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7: All right, thanks for checking in. Boy, that hour went pretty fast. Our thanks to Mick Mulvaney, President Trump's former White House chief of staff. He was also director of management and office management and budget director. And I like him. I've always liked him. I even liked him when he was a congressman in South Carolina. So thanks to him for really, we literally tracked him down on the streets of New York and said, hey, do you have a minute? And he said, sure. So we were able to connect with him. So we appreciate that. And then, of course, this AI psychosis, that is a real deal. From the text line, let's check out some texts we got here tonight. Oh, next hour, we're going to talk with Jeffrey McCall, who is a media critic for The Hill. And, of course, the media deserves to be looked at and critiqued from time to time. And so we'll check in with Jeffrey McCall from The Hill. He has some interesting ideas about the media and equal access to the media and all that type of stuff. So we'll get into that with him coming up next hour. And then Theo Lewis-Clark is back with Hollywood Executive for a Day. This is the thing, the game show we play every Friday night. But tonight, we're going to have a little bit of a twist. And Theo doesn't know anything about it. I will fill you in next hour. But you're going to want to stick around. This should be, if I pull it off correctly, it should be good. But I got to pull it off correctly. So Hollywood Exec for a Day coming up next hour. And then we'll talk with Jeffrey McCall, media critic. Not to mention open phones. And it's Friday night. And so the werewolves come out on a Friday night. It could be it's a full moon somewhere out there. And so who knows what can happen on a Friday night as we stretch our legs. Late night radio like it ought to be. So I'm actually in a really good mood. I'm feeling better. I got drugs in me. I was getting that cold again. But I loaded up on some drugs today and got a little shot. And I am rested, voice is good, and ready to roll. Somebody from Wisconsin last night texted in, are you okay? You sound upset or mad. I was not upset. I was not mad. At the end of the show, I was, you know how you feel yourself coming down with a cold? And I was starting to lose my voice a little bit. So I was, I get mad from time to time, but I was not mad. I mean, I'm human.

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3: President returns. I'm Deborah Valentine, Fox News. President Trump back in the U.S. following meetings with China's President Xi Jinping in Beijing. President Trump on Fox's special report told Brett Baer the two leaders discussed Taiwan.
4: It's always been his most important thing from the day I knew him years ago. I've known him now 11 years, 12 years. It's always been the biggest thing for him, Taiwan. Now, with me, I don't think they'll do anything when I'm here. When I'm not here, I think they might.
3: Fox Business Network's Edward Lawrence.
5: The president says China has agreed to buy more U.S. agriculture and live up to the commitments to buy 25 million tons of soybeans from American farmers each year through 2028. The president on Air Force One also saying China went beyond just planes for the airline industry, buying General Electric engines.
6: So they're buying General Electric, so it's approximately 400, 450 engines, 200 planes. And a promise of up to 750 if they do a good job.
5: Bringing the top executives along on the trip threw the Chinese off, according to the president. It also allowed for movement now, possibly to open Chinese markets to more U.S. goods, as the Chinese president himself said that China would open wider.
3: Tariffs, trade, and Iran also discussed. The Trump administration's move to create southern border barriers sparking controversy.
7: The White House wants to seize 14 acres of land on a mountainside owned by the Catholic Church that attracts thousands of people for an annual religious pilgrimage. The land is at the bottom of Mount Crystal Ray, which has a 29-foot-tall statue of Jesus Christ at its summit. The administration has sued the Diocese of Las Cruces in neighboring New Mexico, which is resisting the government's efforts to take the land with an offer of $183,000. The diocese says in legal papers the administration's efforts violate its First Amendment right to religious expression. Tom Rigotti, Fox News.
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0: This is the Fox News Rundown. Now a look at sports.
1: We have ourselves a Game 7 coming up in the NBA postseason. That after a huge win for the Pistons in Cleveland in Game 6 over the Cavs. 115-94 in favor of Detroit. As we said, Game 7 will be Sunday afternoon. The loss in Game 6, the Cavs' first loss at home this postseason. How about Kyle Schwarber? Not one, but two home runs. He now has 20. The Phillies beat the Pirates 11-9. Halfway home at the PGA Championship, Americans Maverick McNealy and Alex Smalley tied atop the leaderboard at 4-under. That's sports on the Fox News Rundown. Jay Berman, Fox News.
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8: 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That's all of the Big 12 Conference. I am doing a bit of a mea culpa in this week's mailbag. Welcome in. I'm Pete Mundo. 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We got Eric in the house. He's here as he writes here on YouTube. Longtime listener, first time live listener. What's up, Eric? Welcome in, buddy. Thanks for being here. Kenny chimes in. Great show. Go WVU. Well, hey, you guys are lively tonight. I like it right out of the gates and appreciate you being here. So I was dead set against the Big 12 playing on Friday night. And I still am not a fan of the Big 12 playing on Friday night. But when I saw Fox drop its Friday night football schedule in the last couple of days, I was like, the Big 12 got off easy. That was literally my initial reaction. The Big Ten got hammered here with way more games on Friday night from Fox than the Big 12 did. The Big 12 got three Friday night games. Missouri at Kansas, Border War, Friday night, September 11th. You know what? I can't blame them. That game did like 2 million last year on ESPN2. You put that on Friday night, that'll get 3 million viewers, maybe more. And then Friday, September 18th, Houston at Texas Tech. That's the one that Cody Campbell was complaining a lot about. And obviously, West Virginia fans, or excuse me, Texas Tech fans didn't like. And then the other game is Black Friday. West Virginia at Utah. That's the other Big 12 game. Outside of that, it's all Big 10 on Friday night. It's, you know, Fresno State, USC. It's Northwestern, Indiana. It's Penn State, Northwestern. It's Iowa, Washington. Washington, Purdue. Washington got back-to-back Friday games. Nebraska, Illinois, Illinois, UCLA, Illinois getting back-to-back games. Oregon, Michigan State, and then they've got the Mountain West Championship. So this is not a bad draw for the Big 12. If you're looking at this and you're saying, oh my goodness, the Big 12 is going to be stuck on Friday night nonstop. Listen, the Big 12 has to do what it has to do in part to appease its TV partners. I've understood that since the start of this whole conversation. But now I'm looking at the draw and I hate to say it. I don't want to say I'm jealous because I'm not. But it makes me also realize that Fox is valuing the Big Ten more than the Big 12. Now, that's not a surprise based on the money involved here. But at the same time, it's kind of like a, you know it's true, but it kind of confirms you know it's true. It's like when you get picked over by a girl for somebody else, for another dude, she picks somebody else. You know it's going to happen. Not that that's ever been me, right? No way that's ever happened to me. Very sarcastically. But you're like, okay, this is real. Fox loves the Big Ten. Fox has the Big 12. Those are two very different things. Because I'm looking at the Big 12 schedule and I'm kind of like, wait, there were some good games that would have made sense on a Friday night. Like early in the season, Cincinnati, West Virginia. That's got Friday night written all over it instead of burying that game on ESPN Plus in like week seven. Like that game makes a lot of sense to me. If BYU and Iowa State was a Friday night game in week six, I think that's a pretty cool matchup. If TCU is playing BYU week five, I think that's a Friday night matchup that potentially has some juice to it. Like Colorado on a Friday night, taking on, just looking at the schedule here, Colorado playing, heck, Colorado Texas Tech. Now, Tech's playing a couple of weeks prior on a Friday night. They wouldn't like that too much. But you get the point, right? Colorado, Utah, week nine. Like, those are games that, to me, feels like a game that's a good Friday night matchup. Now, Paul is noting Colorado's playing Houston on Friday, 11-13. So that one's already locked in. I assume that's, Paul, an ESPN game, right? Just confirm that for me in the live chat. I'm going to assume that's ESPN, obviously. It's not a Fox game that came out last week. But the Big 12 finding itself with more Friday night games is not going to be something that we really can complain a lot about because of how the TV networks have this thing set up. The money that's being paid, obviously, to these leagues and the fact that they want as many eyeballs on these games as they possibly can get. And Fox is looking at Missouri and Kansas and saying, wait, that did $1.8 million on a Saturday on ESPN2? Yeah, we'll grab that for a Friday night week two matchup. That's a perfect Friday game. Does it take away some of the allure of that game being on, a Saturday afternoon and locking in Lawrence and sitting down and tailgating and watching the whole game? Yeah, a little bit. But you know what? That'll be a good Friday night matchup. That'll be fun. People are going to like that. And it'll get big numbers. So we've got to accept that to some degree. We're not getting abused here. At least not yet. But it also goes to show you that the Big 12 is never going to be the number one entity for ESPN with the SEC or Fox with the Big 10. Which is why that alternative TV option has to come to fruition. Whether it's TNT with Paramount and CBS or something else that we're not thinking of. I'm not wild about the streaming services. I've explained why. I think it's too niche right now to go to a streaming service where people can't just bounce around casually and watch your game. I don't think that that's the way to go for the Big 12, which needs just casual eyeballs to keep up. But if you get blown out of the water by a Netflix, by an Amazon Prime, and they will also lock in all the games with massive broadcasting teams and the power of Amazon or Netflix behind them. Coming up in 2031, how do you turn that down? I don't think you can. So that's where the Friday schedule did not bother me from Fox a whole lot last week, even though that Houston-Texas Tech game got a lot of attention. Drop in your comments right now. We are live on the show. We appreciate you being here. However, you're joining us as a part of the show. Let me know what's going on. Drop me a couple of questions. I'll get to your questions as well here momentarily. What do we have on Facebook? All right. Eric writes here. In his first tenure at West Virginia, Rich Rod was known for offensive innovation with the spread offense and zone read. With these innovations, he was able to turn players overlooked by larger programs into stars. Obviously, he's evolved a bit since that time, but this still seems to be the form. This still seems to form the basis for what he wants to do. Can he enjoy success on the conference level or even the national level again this way? Or is what was once innovative now old news? I guess that would depend on your definition of success, Eric. All right. Is he going to have the success that he had back, 18 years ago, almost 20 years ago now with the Mountaineers, where this team was like on the verge of a national championship? No, he's not. Can this program be very competitive in the Big 12 Conference? Absolutely. I've thought for a long time that West Virginia is one of these programs that is a sleeping giant. I wrote as much last week on the website at heartlandcollegesports.com. I'm Pete Mundo. Thanks for joining us. We appreciate you hopping on here as part of the show. But that question in the mailbag is one that I know is on the minds of every single Mountaineers fan, and it should be. Where exactly is the ceiling for Rich Rodriguez? I happen to think it's really high. But I'm saying it's really high compared to where West Virginia has been over the last, decade. And that is a couple of good years with Dana Holgorsen, hit or miss. He kind of burned the program down. He left the cupboard totally barren. And then Neil Brown just never got this thing started. So by that comparison, the ceiling's high. By 2006-2007 comparison, no, it's not going to be that high. The sports changed just too dramatically. You still have to figure out how to develop and then retain immense amount of talent at a very high price point to compete for a national championship. And let's be honest, this is not the Big East. Now, that Big East was okay, better than people might think of Big East football, but still, this conference is just far superior to those Big East days. So I think that Rich Rod can turn this team into a program that's winning solidly 6, 7, 8 games a year. And if they're popping for 9, 10, 11 and competing for a Big 12 championship, if they're in the race for the Big 12 championship every 3 to 4 years, I think that's a successful rebuild for Rich Rodriguez. And I think those are realistic expectations for the West Virginia Mountaineers. Not necessarily this year, but hey, they might surprise us this year. It's entirely possible. There's going to be a team that nobody's talking about in the Big 12 that ends up just shocking the entire nation. And I don't know if it's West Virginia. Maybe it's UCF. Knights fans have been very, very, I would say, quietly optimistic about their program this offseason. And we've heard from some of you on the Heartland College Sports forums. Go hop over there. They're free. Whoever your team is, I mean, jump on the forums because we're just talking offseason ball there. And we'd love to have you chatting about it over at heartlandcollegesports.com. Click on the forums tab on the top and join the forums there. So I don't know if that's something that, UCF fans are quietly optimistic about. I know that obviously Houston fans and BYU fans and Arizona State fans and Oklahoma State fans are optimistic. K-State fans are like, we can turn this thing around. So there's a lot of reasons for a lot of these fan bases to think, why not us? And that's what makes the Big 12 unique to any other Power Four conference. There's something about it that you just look at and you say, you know what? Half these teams and their fan bases think if things break right, they're competing for a Big 12 championship, which means
5: how did I lose weight? And I did Lean right here. I did. I love this stuff. Listen, Brickhouse Nutrition been with me for a long time. So chatting with Miles, I'm up at like 235. True story. I never minded being 235, but you know what minded? 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
11: 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He's the author of this book called If Your Mouth Could Talk. Haas told me that brushing harder and longer does not equal cleaner teeth. Instead, it might lead to receding gums and excess wear on your enamel. 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
8: Z-Man says, Alonzo Barnett getting slept on as a transfer quarterback for UCF. I'm with you there, Z-Man. I'm hearing a lot of the same things. I'm with you, brother. Quiet, cautious optimism. All right. And also, how about Hawkins Jr. and Cam Cook, Pat White, Steve Slayton 2.0 for WVU? Let's not make the Pat White, Steve Slayton comparisons just yet, okay? Can we just pump the brakes on that one? Just work with me on that. Let's pump the brakes a little bit, okay? I'm Pete Mundo, Heartland College Sports. Thanks for joining us and subscribing, as always, as a part of the show. We appreciate you being here on HeartlandCollegeSports.com. Come on, we can't go Pat White, Steve Slayton now. Now, please don't do that. Don't do that. All right. Drop in some of your questions right now in the mailbag. We'll get to them here on the show. Bracket Cat says, no Sunday show. Brother, it's Mother's Day. I got a 7'5 and a 2-year-old. Cut me some slack here. I got to take care of Mama. Okay? Mama's got to come first. The only Sunday show I have not done in a year is Mother's Day. That's it. And we had a busy day. Get the kids up. Get him out the church, come back, little family brunch. Mom wants to go out, Target, you know, do her thing, Starbucks, the whole nine yards. Dad's in charge, come back. Dad takes care of dinner. Dad cleans up. Dad gets the kids to bed, and Dad is totally wiped. So the only Sunday show of the year I don't do is Mother's Day. That's it. And I figure it's a good time of year to not do a show. If there's ever a time of year to not have a Sunday show on Heartland College Sports, Mother's Day is as good as it gets, all right? It's not like I'm doing it, for Thanksgiving or something. So I appreciate it. I'm not knocking anybody, but that's why I did not have a Sunday show this week on the YouTube channel or on the podcast. But please subscribe. That way you know, and you can call me out next year if I don't have a Sunday show on the channel, which I probably won't next year either on Mother's Day. All right. Get your comments in. Nick asks, if Oklahoma State keeps it to within two scores against Oregon, what do you think that says about how they might do in the Big 12 this season? I love the question, Nick. I don't know if there's an early line out yet for this game. If you know what it is, if anybody's seen it, let me know. But we know that Oregon's going to be a heavy favorite in this Week 2 matchup, which is in Stillwater against the Oklahoma State Cowboys. But I would say, if Oklahoma State is able to keep this thing within a couple of scores, it would be a great sign for Oklahoma State going into Big 12 play. Now, you look at the schedule and you say, well, week one, they got to play Tulsa, then it's Oregon, then it's Murray State, followed by West Virginia, which is on the road. That is a fascinating first Big 12 game because these are two programs that want to build on last year. I mean, Oklahoma State can only go in one direction, right? So there's only one way to go if you're Oklahoma State. But on the other side, you've got a team like West Virginia that wants to build on last year. We were just talking about this, right? So that is an incredibly important and really interesting first Big 12 game where the loser of that program or the loser of that game is going to feel like a much different program than the winner of that game. But if you're Oklahoma State and you are 3-1 going into your bye week in week five, and you have a loss to Oregon by, let's say, less than 14 points, to use your example there, Nick, of two scores. How do you not feel like the back half of this schedule can be very good for the Cowboys? Now, they have a brutal stretch here. They go K-State on the road, Texas Tech, Arizona State on the road. Three of their final four games in a row. That's tough. But you are looking for any reason for optimism right now in Stillwater, America. I used to work in Woodward, Oklahoma, so, you know, everyone in Oklahoma says their town, America, and I love that. I just think it's very, I don't know, maybe other states do that, but I noticed it more in Oklahoma than I do now in Kansas or in Missouri or in Texas or anywhere else. So in Stillwater, America, you're going to be fired up if you're 3-1 going into that bye week, and you have a game against Oregon that's close after, what was that score last year, 63-0 or... That was just the ugliest college football game between two Power Four programs I have seen in my life. That was horrendous. Okay? So you're just finding optimism wherever you can. And Oklahoma State fans should feel like, you know what? If we're within a couple of scores against Oregon at the end, that's great. But it also will depend on how you get to a couple of scores. If it's a backdoor cover, you're down 21, and with 2 seconds left, you score a touchdown and go for two and lose by 13 because Oregon's got all its third stringers in, that's different than legitimately being in the game and losing by 13. And if it's the latter, then Oklahoma State may end up being that team that just is a shocker in the Big 12, and I think they have the pieces to do it. It will be old school Oklahoma State if that's how it goes. We're talking high-flying offense. We're talking Whedon to Blackman. I'm not going to make the analogy after I rip a guy for making a Pat White, Steve Slayton analogy, but you get the point. That's the kind of team that Oklahoma State needs to be to put itself in a position to win at a very high level this fall under first-year head coach Eric Morse. And I'm excited about that for the Cowboys and their fans. Please like the video, subscribe to the channel. I'm Pete Mundo. We are talking everything Big 12 Conference. We are on heartlandcollegesports.com, where we always are talking Big 12 with the free forums as well. What else do you have here? Jared says, I'm thinking 7-5 for Oklahoma State. That would obviously be a vast improvement. Let's see. Give me some good stuff. Pete, how about the softball tournament? Yeah, our guy Matthew Postens was all over it this weekend. Definite shocker with Arizona State. And he had some drama as well with Kenny Gajewski getting ticked off with the Big 12 over how things went down with the pitcher of the year. So I guess Kennedy was the co-pitcher of the year, but Gajewski was like, hold on a second here. That's not what we were told a couple hours prior. So if you missed this, what basically happened here is Oklahoma State claims that their star pitcher, Ruby Malan, was the pitcher of the year. And then it comes out in the press release that it's her and Kennedy from Texas Tech. And Oklahoma State's like, what gives? So Gajewski told the whole story last week during the Big 12 softball tournament in Oklahoma City, and he's like ready to go full-blown FBI investigation into what the heck happened there. Like, he wants to know how the coaches voted. He said Big 12 coaches called him and said it's BS. His pitcher should have won it and did win it. And he basically is claiming a grandiose conspiracy in the Big 12 that Kennedy was awarded co-Big 12 Pitcher of the Year, and that's not actually how the votes were cast. So, listen, I don't know, obviously. They both had tremendous seasons. Their numbers were more or less identical. But I would say the Big 12's got some explaining to do on that one, because that is not a good look for the league and the coach. And Gajewski's one of these guys, he just calls it out, man. He does not sit there and complain one bit. But when he's got something to say, he says it. And that's why I like the guy a lot. But I do get it. Kenny Gajewski is not everyone's cup of tea. That's just how it goes sometimes. Pete Mundo, Heartland College Sports Weekly, part of HeartlandCollegeSports.com. 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
15: Crazy. News on Rogers Stern. President Trump says the U.S., along with an ally, took out a global leader of ISIS in Africa.
16: President Trump saying onto social, this was a complicated joint mission carried out by the U.S. military and the armed forces of Nigeria.
15: Fox's Madeline Rivera, he describes the target as the second in command of ISIS's global forces. President Trump back from his summit in China. Critics say he didn't accomplish very much, but our Kevin Cork says the president appears pleased.
17: President Trump seemingly positively stirred by the trip to China, which objectively was marked by pomp, politics, and of course, a lot of economic and political pressure.
15: That pressure coming from China's President Xi, who wants the U.S. to be less supportive of Taiwan.
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8: What's best for the Big 12 may ultimately be the worst thing for college football. I'm Pete Mundo. Welcome into the show. Heartland College Sports is who we are. We cover the Big 12 Conference. We are glad you're here. Hit the like, smash the subscribe button. Make sure that you are never missing a video. Thanks for joining us as always, and leave us a comment as well. So tell me first off in the comments what you want. Do you want the 16-team college football playoff, or do you want the 24? I have been torn on this for a very long time. I don't like the playoff getting bigger. I don't see the benefit for the sport at large. But I will admit, the best thing for the Big 12 is more access. The best thing for the Big 12 is more teams in the college football playoff to give this league a chance to win a few games, to make some noise in the playoff. And I'll tell you right now, we've talked about this ad nauseum. For the Big 12 conference, the most likely thing is what? One team in the college football playoff every year. It would take an inside straight to get the Big 12 two teams in. You would need undefeated versus one lost team in the Big 12 championship. One lost team beats undefeated team. Both teams get in. That's the scenario. That's how the Big 12 gets two teams into the playoff. Outside of that, in the current format, they're getting one. And then every year, you're hoping on one team to make a big run. Whereas in the Big Ten or the SEC, they've got triple or quadruple the chances of getting a team to a national championship game. It's just a numbers game. So from a Big 12 perspective, and Brett Yormark talked about this. If you didn't see it, Brett Yormark told On3 Sports, hey, let's go with 24. I'm in on 24, and I think that's the best play for college football. Now, Brett Yormark also knows that's in the best interest of the Big 12. He's not stupid. I mean, he understands that more access to this tournament, which is really what it's become, is a good thing for his conference and gives his teams more opportunities. Because, you know, the Big 12 may only have that one team in the top 10-11 because you got the group of six in there. But the Big 12, usually, the last couple of years, is stacked from like 15 to 25. You'll get 5-6 teams in the top 25 out of the Big 12. The question is, you know, are there any in the top 10? That's going to be the question. If you get one or two, that's great. But you're going to have, I mean, upwards of half a dozen Big 12 teams who could make this thing every year in a theoretical 24-team playoff. So that's why Yormark was saying this week to On3, yeah, I'll go ahead, sign me up. I will, you know, support the 24-team college football playoff. And that's what he did. And now it's Yormark It's ACC Commissioner Jim Phillips, and it's the Big Ten Commissioner, all on board with a 24-team playoff. The only conference not on board is the SEC. They prefer expanding from 12 to 16. And the reality is this decision is going to be made by the SEC and the Big Ten. Contractually, they're the two that have to agree on a new model to expand the college football playoff. That's it. So as long as the SEC is stuck at 16 and not wanting to go to 24, it's not going to 24. And the SEC perspective here, and what Greg Sankey has made the case for, is like, listen, guys, I've got to see the math as to why 24 makes the most sense. And I, you know, listen, I get it. I get it from everyone's perspective. Sankey is like, listen, I can probably get seven teams into a 16-team field. I don't need 24. I don't think we've got nine national championship contenders in the SEC, so why do we need 24? Like, I get it from his perspective. I do. And I get it from the Big 12's perspective. The Big 12 is sitting here and saying, listen, guys, we need access, and 24 gets us access. I just don't like it for college football. I really think that we are continuing to dilute the greatest regular season in American sports. And I understand the argument some of you are going to make. Well, you know, now in November, you've got all these teams trying to make the playoff. They can't win a national championship anyway. You know who else has great exposure to the postseason? The NBA. And while the NBA hasn't had a bad postseason this year, you know what league is absolutely getting cooked in the regular season in the ratings? The NBA. So, yeah, it could be good for your postseason. But you know what the difference is, too? The NBA model is built for the postseason. You've got the best athletes on the planet. They don't want to play 82 anymore in the regular season, but they will, for the postseason, lock it in, and you will get the best athletes on the planet playing at a top level. And the postseason doesn't make up for 82 games of nonsense, but at least you know what you're getting. College football's not that. College football is about the brands. College football is about the teams. It's about the logos. It's about the pageantry and the history. And yeah, the players are good, but let's be honest, 1% of these guys make a meaningful impact in the NFL and even end up, you know, having any kind of semblance of a career in the NFL. You're not getting the best of the best. The college football game is still largely about the front of the jersey, not the back, the pageantry, the history, the rivalries. That's what it's about. And those still overwhelmingly matter and take place in the regular season. This is not professional sports. It's not. It's not intended to be. And what happens? You go to a 24-team playoff, okay? What happens when suddenly guys are sitting out of playoff games because the 22 seed is about to play four or five postseason games, and they're like, boys, you paid me for a 12-game regular season. I ain't doing four more without a fill-in-the-blank, half a mil a game. I ain't doing it. I got the NFL draft to prep for. When do guys say enough's enough? Or when does the NIL check have to be cut again for a long postseason run? Because this sport is so messed up right now as it relates to its guardrails, or lack thereof, adding complexities to the schedule is a bad business idea right now. But once again, Brett Yormark is doing what he thinks he needs to do to get access for the Big 12 to the college football playoff. That's why this is happening. I'm Pete Mundo. Heartland College Sports is who we are. Please follow us. Subscribe to our channel on YouTube and the podcast as well. Grateful that you're here as always as a part of the show and a part of the channel. So where does all this go? Well, now we wait. We wait to see what the SEC has in store. We wait to see if they're going to budge. ESPN apparently does not want a 24-team playoff, and they basically own the playoff. So that is another big hurdle. But knowing that you've got three of the four Power Four commissioners on board with the expansion to 24 is obviously a big deal and a big development this week in the world of college football. So we will see what the next few weeks bring. We are a couple of months away from Big 12 football media days taking place down in North Texas. So obviously that will be a topic there. There's no doubt about it. And now we just have to wait and see how it all plays out. Something else, I want to spend a few minutes on this here because every offseason this comes up. And I got to talk Big 12 fans into reality here. All right. I got some gray hairs coming in on the side, so I feel like I'm able to be Uncle Pete now for a couple of minutes with you here. Notre Dame is never coming to this conference. It's never happening. There's always that what if. There's always that dream scenario for the Big 12. It is never happening. Please make sure you're subscribed to the channel right here on Heartland College Sports. I'm Pete Mundo. There's just no way. And I say that as someone who would love to see the Irish look at the Big 12. But then I look at it and I say, it's not a cultural fit. Just not. Not a social fit. And Notre Dame has a pretty good thing going right now with the ACC. Now, there was some smack talk that took place, if you didn't see it, or kind of just woke up from a coma over the last few months between the Notre Dame athletic director and the ACC. Notre Dame was not happy about what went down with the college football playoff. The ACC was lobbying for Miami over Notre Dame. Notre Dame is a partial ACC member. We know how that works. And they were pissed off about it. And whether or not you felt they had a right to be annoyed about it, well, that's up to you. I kind of look at it and say, Miami's the full-time member, and Miami had a head-to-head win. I don't know what more you would need to justify saying, if I'm going to lobby for one of these two teams, it will be the team that's a full-time member and has the head-to-head win. If Notre Dame had the head-to-head win and the ACC was all rah-rah Miami, I could see the frustration there for the Irish. I can't see it when the full-time member also has a head-to-head win. You just can't justify that to me. But this week, basically, it came out. ESPN had the quote that Notre Dame is happy in the ACC. They think it's a great fit. They believe that it's the place to be, and they have no problems whatsoever with how their relationship is with that conference. So the official quote, let me give that to you here real quick. The relationship was once called permanently damaged, but recently Notre Dame's AD said the relationship with the ACC is very good and healthy, his words. So they're not going anywhere. Also went on to say, quote, I've always said a strong ACC is good for Notre Dame and a strong Notre Dame is good for the ACC. So they're back to singing each other's praises. They're fine. Nothing's going to change on that front in the ACC and for the Notre Dame Fighting Irish. And if Notre Dame was ever forced into a scenario where they had to leave, where would they go? The Big Ten is the very natural fit for them. Now, maybe they like the fact that they can go to the ACC and they can kind of, you know, muscle themselves around a little bit more than they would be able to in the Big Ten with Ohio State and Michigan and some of the others. But still, they can do it in the ACC. They've got a good setup. They can play their quasi-independent schedule as they see fit. They're still trying to work it out with USC. I saw that headline this week. So Notre Dame kind of has the best of all worlds, and they don't have to play in a conference championship game, which, you know, is super crazy now because the rules are changing this year where if Notre Dame is ranked in the top 10 at the end of the season, no matter what happens, they're getting in. So, or top 12, excuse me, they're a lock, more or less, to the college football playoff whenever they're ranked inside the top 12, no matter what. And they don't have to play in a conference championship game. How much better can you have it? It's also why, as much as a conference guy, I like the league championship game, it has run its course with the way this sport is trending. There is absolutely no reason to have a conference championship game with the way the playoff is going in this conference or in this sport. There's no reason for it whatsoever. And from a Big 12 perspective, you got to realize that. It just doesn't matter anymore. And it's too bad because like the Big 12 set a record last year for attendance in the championship game, Texas Tech and BYU. It was like 84,000 down there at Jerry World. It was a monster number. And it was a great look for the Big 12. But it's antiquated at this point. There's not a lot of benefit to having a league championship game, especially if you go into 16 teams or 24 teams. And on top of the fact that Notre Dame doesn't have to play in one. So why would you, if you're any of these power leagues? And what they really should do is play the league championship game or get rid of it. And that league championship game weekend, what they should do is they should make that the first round of the playoff and have this postseason done by New Year's Day in a perfect world. Maybe it's the Monday after New Year's, whatever, if you got to push it back and be done with it. Just move on. You open up the transfer portal for everybody, because right now what you have is you have a transfer portal that opens up, but then it reopens up for the teams playing in the national championship for 5 days after the national championship ends, which is like January 20th now. It's late. It screws up the whole schedule. It screws up recruiting. It screws up the portal for everybody else, because some coaches are like, well, maybe I can get the backup cornerback on the national championship team. So it's just, it doesn't work out for really anybody, and I'd like to see it change for the better, but we'll have to wait and see how that whole thing plays out. Pete Mundo on Heartland College Sports, thanks for being here. Please make sure you are subscribed to the channel, and thank you as always.
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11: For years, scientists have been studying the association between depression and dementia. As you might expect, the relationship is complicated. But there's this new study out of the UK which found it's not just broad strokes. There are six symptoms of depression that are especially correlated with dementia risk years later. Number one, losing confidence in yourself. Two, not being able to face up to your problems. Three, not feeling warmth or affection from other people. Four, feeling nervous and anxious all the time. Five, not being satisfied with the way tasks are carried out. And finally, six, difficulty concentrating. What we could be seeing here is the impact of people becoming less social, or that certain changes in the brain lead to both depression and dementia. But dementia takes longer to manifest. If you notice these symptoms, talk to your doctor about it. I'm Dr. Sanjay Gupta, helping you live a better life.
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8: Pete Mundo continuing on Heartland College Sports Weekly, part of HeartlandCollegeSports.com, your independent Big 12 digital media outlet. So I got to give ESPN a little bit of love here. They have written two really good and really long feature pieces this week on Oklahoma State and West Virginia. The headline on the ESPN college football page is 85 new players inside Oklahoma State's roster overhaul. That is the headline. And I'm looking at that and I'm like, pretty cool. And then a couple of days ago, they had this headline, second go-around in Morgantown. Rich Rodriguez Q&A, the secret sauce at West Virginia, an underdog mentality. So I know that the Big 12 may have one national championship contender. Maybe it's two. Maybe it's Tech and somebody else, and who knows? Maybe it's not Tech this year. We don't really know. It depends on the quarterback situation, right? But the Big 12 has, to me, and I'm biased when I say it, I understand that, but I think you'll agree with me here, if you know this conference and you know the sport, the storylines in the offseason out of the Big 12 are some of the best storylines in all of college football, and it's not even close. I mean, sure, we can sit here all day and talk about the SEC and the Big Ten and, you know, who's going to be playing for a natty? Is Ohio State going to be there again? Is Alabama going to get over the hump? Is Georgia back with Kirby Smart? What does LSU do with Lane Kiffin? You can do that stuff all day, every day. With the Big 12, it's like, is this team winning four games or is this team winning 11 games? Like that's literally the conversation you could have with almost half of the conference this offseason. With Arizona State, with probably not BYU. I think the ceiling is pretty high, or the floor is pretty high for BYU. Ceiling's high as well. Baylor, I don't think the ceiling's very high. Cincinnati, let's see. Colorado, do they bounce back, or are they back to being a 3-4 win team consistently? Houston's in the mix. Iowa State, probably going to have a reset this year. Kansas, a lot of question marks. K-State, what are they? Are they 4 wins? Are they 9 wins? Oklahoma State, 85 new players. What are the Pokes? Are they back to contention, or are they going to be at the bottom of the Big 12 despite 19 players coming in from North Texas, the head coach, and some of the best transfer players in the entire portal? What is TCU without Josh Hoover but a lot of pieces back? Are they back to Sonny Dykes getting this team to Big 12 contention and possibly national championship contention? UCF is getting a lot of love down in Central Florida. And I'm hearing from the UCF fans more and more by the day. I love that, by the way. I'd like to get more of the UCF fans on our forums at HeartlandCollegeSports.com. But, I'm loving the fact that UCF fans are like, we're a sleeper, we're a sleeper. Watch us, watch us, watch us. And trust me, I'm going to watch you. I've just got to see it to believe it. Utah, is this really a team that's just back to checking off 9-10 wins a season? Or with all the turnover on that coaching staff and a first-time head coach in Morgan Scali, are there some potential growing pains? And then there's West Virginia, which we've talked about. The Mountaineers, year two under Rich Rod. That system, what he's got in place, what he's done previously, what he's looking to rebuild in West Virginia. I mean, that's half the league where you say, is it 4 or 5 or is it 9 or 10? there's not many leagues that you can say that about half the conference where you're trying to find who's the top-tier contender. Okay, we think we know a couple. Who could join them? What does that top-tier end up looking like beyond, let's say, Tech and BYU? And those are stories that the rest of the conferences in college football just can't have. It's what makes the Big 12 so unique. Now, what does it mean for College Game Day and some of those shows? Listen, we know that the first 2 weeks of the season are already locked up and College Game Day is doing the SEC. And, you know, we knew that was going to be the case, right? We knew that College Game Day was going to do its thing. I think they're going to Austin, Texas in week two.

0: So I think the Big 12 will get a game, maybe two, midway, three quarters of the way through the season, once the picture starts to clear up as to who exactly is going to be a competitor in this conference, because that's the question right now. It's very much up in the air. And it's the only conference that is this up in the air. I mean, yes, Tech will be probably a good favorite, but in terms of the order of teams 1 through 16, it is as unpredictable as any conference in the country, hands down. And that's what's also going to make the next 3-4 months a heck of a lot of fun as we get set for the 2026 college football season. I'm Pete Mundo. It is so good to have you here as a part of the show. Please make sure that you are subscribed to the channel as always, and always grateful for our radio affiliates being here as a part of the show as well. Have a great rest of your week. Back next week, same time, same place. I'm Pete Mundo, Heartland College.
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2: An ISIS leader is eliminated. I'm Roger Stern, Fox News. A joint operation between the U.S. and Nigeria leading to the death of a top ISIS terrorist. Announcement made by President Trump on Truth Social. Here's more from Fox's Madeline Rivera.
3: President Trump saying on Truth Social, this was a complicated joint mission carried out by the U.S. military and the armed forces of Nigeria. The president indicates sources have been tracking Abu Bilal al-Manuki's, keeping the U.S. and Nigeria informed of what the ISIS leader has been doing. The president of Nigeria saying al-Manuki, along with several of his lieutenants, were killed during a strike on his compound in Lake Chad Basin. President Trump says al-Manuki, the second in command of ISIS globally, will, quote, no longer terrorize the people of Africa or help plan operations to target Americans.
2: And that's, as we said, Fox's Madeline Rivera. President Trump back from his summit with Chinese leader Xi Jinping, insisting the energy hikes due to the war in Iran are temporary.
4: When you tell somebody you're going to have to pay a little more, not that much more, a little more for gas, Celine, for a very short period of time, because we want to stop the threat of being blown to pieces by a lunatic, by a crazy person, and they are crazy, using nuclear weapons, everybody says that's fine.
2: Taiwan also discussed at the summit.
5: President Trump addressing Beijing, calling Taiwan the most important issue with the U.S.
4: I will say this. I'm not looking to have somebody go independent and, you know, we're supposed to travel 9,500 miles to fight a war. I'm not looking for that. I want them to cool down. I want China to cool down.
5: When asked about the U.S. approving billions of dollars of weapons sales to the island, the president telling Fox's Brett Baer.
4: Well, I haven't approved it yet.
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18: KCTV 5 First Warn 5 forecast.
19: A lot of dry time during the daylight hours to enjoy these summer-like conditions today. Sure, we have a few sprinkles in the morning, but we'll see increasing sunshine. We'll call it partly cloudy Saturday afternoon. We'll warm into the upper 80s. May feel like 90 when you throw in the humidity. 30% chance of some scattered strong to possibly severe thunderstorms.
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0: Do you want to see your assets last longer than you do in retirement? Does the thought of digging into principal potentially appearing as though you're going to run out of money before you run out of life concern you? How would you like to be not digging into your assets and just be taking out of interest and dividends? Well, if that sounds like you, then this show is for you. I'm Mark Falter. Welcome to the weekend and welcome to the Retirement Income Hour. The title of today's show is Income Over Illusion. Now, I hope you're having a good weekend. I know that we are. You know, a lot of new changes happening around the Falter office and home. We are constructing both of them. I don't know if you've ever been through construction, but it's fun when it's done. Let me just put it to you that way. Well, I'm going to contrast and compare different ways to take assets out of your portfolio in retirement. Matter of fact, as I said, the title of today's show is Income Over Illusion. There's one real true way to take income, and all the rest seems to be illusion. And I'm going to tell you what that looks like. So we're going to compare and contrast the 4% cash flow rule compared to dividends and interest. We're going to talk to you a little bit about what the nemesis to the 4% cash flow rule is and why income, I think, works, what industry has done the best to create income and what you can do to simulate that. Talk a little bit about different investment options in the world or universe of income generating options, as I so often put it. What's the difference between a bond and a bond fund? Well, we're going to talk about that on today's show. And then why do most investment firms or many not want to invest that way? And we're going to kind of bring it all down to what might be the best way for you to get the information you need in order to make sure that you can not only be retired, but stay retired. All right, well, no further ado, let's dig in. And as I said, the title of today's your great name, Income Over Illusion. All right, so let's talk a little bit about the illusionary part first. Well, we know, first of all, that everybody wants and needs income in retirement. I mean, the only part of your job that you miss is not your boss, not your coworkers, some of them maybe, but the only thing you really miss is the income. I mean, let's face it, you want to simulate that income. Well, there's one option that your advisor will tell you about, and it's called the 4% cash flow rule. That means that if you've got $1 million, you can pull $40,000 a year out of it every single year and never run out of money. Matter of fact, if you listen to most advisors, you will think you never even touch principal. Well, I got news for you. It might or might not work. Now, it might work. It might work. But that's the thing. I'm all about full disclosure, meaning that if it might, I want to know about the might not. Here's my theory. If you cannot handle worst case scenario, you shouldn't do it. And you shouldn't do the investment. That's the thing that you should hear right up front. What's worst case scenario? So the 4% cash flow rule assumes that the market is going to do 8 to 12%, what it's done for the last decade. You're only going to need 4. 8 is better than 4, or 10 is better than 4, whatever the market does. You're going to have money going back in the portfolio. You're going to build those assets up, and you're going to be turning more money after you take income, more money over to your kids and grandkids than you started with. Heck, you should even have enough to offset taxes. That's the premise of the 4% cash flow rule. Well, let me tell you about the nemesis, not the premise, but the nemesis to the 4% cash flow rule. It is four simple words. Bad sequence of returns. Bad sequence of returns will put the 4% cash flow rule in the trash can every time and twice on Sunday. Let me give you an example. If you would have had $1 million and you would have started in year 1990 and pulled out $40,000 a year from 1990 to year 2000, you would have grown your assets, meaning you'd have had $40,000 a year, never touched the principal, and you'd have grown it. You'd have ended up with more money in year 2000 than you started with in 1990. It's fact. But then you're saying, wait a minute, Mark. I thought you said 4% cash flow rule doesn't work. No, you didn't hear me now. I said the 4% cash flow rule does work. Sometimes. Do you want a sometimes plan or do you want an all the time plan? Sometimes it does. Matter of fact, your best friend, 10 years younger than you, would have stayed at work and he or she would have watched you do that. They thought, well, this retirement thing is easy. I'm not nervous about it. Look, they ended up with more money in year 2000 than they started with in 1990. That's not a problem. And then they try it. Well, I got news for you. From year 2000, you do the exact same thing. Don't increase the $40,000. Just take it. Don't increase it for inflation. Just take it. And in year 2010, that person would have ended up with $378,000. What the heck? It didn't work so well for them. Why the heck did it not work from year 2000 to 2010, yet it did from 1990 to year 2000? Well, simply put, bad sequence of returns. The old torpedo to the 4% cash flow rule. Well, let me ask you something. Do you want a plan that sometimes works, or do you want a plan that all the time works? Here, let me ask you another question. I love analogies. You know I do. I love my analogies. You get on a flight. You are taking off. You're going from Kansas City to Orlando with your grandkids. You're about to have fun. The pilot gets on there and says, feeling pretty good about today's flight. We got, I think, enough fuel. We should be able to get to Orlando okay. There's about a 90% chance we're going to get there. Would you stay on that flight? I'm going to go with no. You'd be the first one off. You would not care if your bags were stuck in the overhead. But yet you'll take a sometimes work plan and bank on it through retirement. See, the 4% cash flow rule worked fine from 1990 to year 2000, didn't from 2000 to 2010, because there was about three major downturns. During those downturns is when you were taking that $40,000 out of principal and you were killing the portfolio. Now contrast that against interest and dividends and the whole ball game changes. You start with $1 million and you end up never touching principal. Now, assuming the interest was at least 4%, well, I got news for you. You can get about 3.9 right now in treasury bills. So it's not rocket science to do that. See, here's the big game changer. Here's the big game changer. When you go from money in to money out, the investments in that portfolio need to change. And you're thinking, well, how about that crypto that seems to grow really, really fast? Are you taking income out of it? Most people, honestly, are not taking income out of their crypto investments, and they did really, really well. How about that real estate? Well, you're typically not taking income out of it. The thing is, when you start taking, actually, real estate is probably not the world's best example, because it brings in what? Rent checks, which is interest and dividends. You're not cutting into principal. Actually, real estate is a great example to use for the dividends and interest side. Now, if you want to know how these principles apply to you, what would be the best strategy for you? I want to see it, touch it, taste it, and feel it, Mark. 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Well, I'm going to be digging into that right here on the Retirement Income Hour.
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0: I'm Mark Falter. Welcome to our show. We're talking today about the contrast of income in retirement versus growth. Matter of fact, the title of today's show is Income Over Illusion. Income Over Illusion. Income works every time. Sometimes growth and taking income out of growth doesn't work. It's kind of an illusionary thing. I promised you I would get into the math, didn't I? Well, let's get into the math, shall we? Why the 4% cash flow rule only works some of the time? I want you, if you will, to draw in your mind, draw a big V, just call it a big V. Start with $1 million up on the left-hand side. And $1 million is your portfolio. You've got to invest in the S&P 500. The S&P 500 has grown over the last 10 years at about 10%, maybe 12. And I want you to assess that it's all in the S&P 500. And the S&P 500 is at $100 a share. $100 a share. See, how many shares you got? 10,000. I got this memorized, by the way. I show this in almost every time I meet with somebody checking us out as a potential option for investments. So 10,000 shares at $100 a share equals $1 million. Well, something changed. Now, I'm not saying the S&P was a bad investment. Matter of fact, the S&P is a darn good investment. Been a good investment. Got you here with $1 million, didn't it? The thing that changed is you want to start taking $40,000 a year out. Well, how do you do that? You got to eat eggs and get into the chicken. What the heck am I talking about? For those of you that are new to our show, eggs are the dividends. Chicken is the principal. And I want you to picture this. If you eat the chicken, how long do the eggs in the chicken last? You're done. You eat the eggs, chicken will produce more. So you're cutting into the chicken here. You're taking 40,000 out and you're having to sell shares, but you didn't eat all the chicken. How many shares did you have to sell? That would be 400. You had 10,000 shares. You're now down to 9,600. Now, what happens when that market continues down that V slide and gets all the way to the bottom like it did in 2007? You're down at $50 a share, by the way, in the S&P 500. And when you take out 40,000, you are now selling twice as many shares, $800. That is the science behind why the bad sequence of returns hurts the 4% cash flow rule. Now, will it come back? Heck yeah, it'll come back, but you may have 378,000 by the time it comes back. And there lies the problem. Now, see, in 1990 through year 2000, we didn't have any of those bad years. So here's my financial advice to you. Make sure in retirement in a good market. Make sure it stays there. Well, let me ask you a quick question. How much control do you have of that? So, you know, you hear Dave Ramsey on the radio, and he talks about the S&P 500, a great investment. Don't need to worry about it. Just keep putting money in. Well, you got to remember who he's talking to. Is he talking to retirees? Most of the retirees that I deal with don't have any debt. See, he's not talking to people who are taking money out. He's talking about people that are putting money in. And when that big V and you're buying shares down there, $50 a share, that's making you money now. That's how you build. It's called dollar cost averaging. Now, see, if you're taking it out of interest and dividends only, and you're not touching principal, you do not care about the V, you do not care about the bottom, you do not care about the middle, you do not care about the beginning of it, just like that rental income off of the real estate. Now, again, if you want to get more information on how this can fit you, I've got a kit just with your name on it. 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You're listening to the Retirement Income Hour. I'm Mark Falter, and the title of today's show, if you didn't catch it, is Income Over Illusion. The difference between taking income out of a growth portfolio and taking it out of interest and dividends. Well, I promised you at the very beginning of the show I would talk to you about the contrast and comparison between the two. But I also mentioned that I would talk a little bit about the industry that has done the best, the absolute positive best at creating income. Like them or not, they have done it. That's the insurance industry. How have they done it? Through a little thing called an annuity. Now, I'm not saying this particular type of annuity is good. I'm not even saying that we've sold. Matter of fact, this particular type, I've never sold. I'm just telling you how it works, okay? So, I'll give my little disclosure there. There is a product, an annuity type, called a single premium immediate annuity. Meaning that if you give the insurance company $100,000, they will pay you probably more than $4,000 a year, probably closer to $6,000 or $7,000. Catches, if you die, they keep the money. It's called a single premium annuity, and it annuitizes. Annuitization means the insurance industry keeps your money. But what if you start that thing at 50 and you live to 104? There's not enough money for them to keep. You've used it all. They don't know how long you're going to live. How are they able to make that bet? Well, the way they invest. The way they invest, they know they're getting income all the time. Now, as I described that annuity, you think I might never do one, but heck, if you needed income, you know, might be an entertaining thought. Well, I got news for you. There, those type of annuities, lots of people get them. They're called pensions. That's literally how a pension works. Also, let me take you to another format of a pension that all of y'all retirees share. It's called Social Security, and you know what they call the amount that you're getting every month from Social Security? It's called your PIA. Sounds a lot like SPIA, doesn't it? SPIA. Single premium immediate annuity. The primary insurance amount is what that stands for on the Social Security platform. So how is it the insurance industry can do this? It's how they invest. Well, that's the reason I tell you this is to tell you I thought of this quite a while ago. And I thought to myself, if I want to know that a retiree can get income year in and year out, every single year, and not worry about that big V, invest like the insurance companies do. And so I went and hired an analyst that worked for major insurance companies. And I did exactly that. Now, if somebody comes to me and say, I like the annuity, let's do the annuity. If they say, I don't like the annuity, for whatever reason, my brother Bob, he doesn't like annuities. He told me they're bad, so they must be bad. I don't care. Point is, we can invest like the insurance company invests, or we can invest through the insurance company. Either way, frankly, I think a little bit of both is not a bad idea. There is lots of different ways, many different ways, to skin the retirement cat. The point of it is not running out of income, because running out of income in retirement stinks. How do I know it stinks? My mother did it. She did it twice. I'm not kidding. I'm actually not making this up. She ran out of income. She reverse mortgaged her house, and then she did it again. Then we were helping her in retirement. She lived to 96. It's one of the reasons I'm motivated to do what I do. Lots of great memories of Mom, but her financial planning skills were not one of them. So how does this work? Will it work for you? 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It's got several things in it, three main things. Will you have enough to retire? Or excuse me, will you have enough income in retirement? A booklet on that. That's the name of the booklet. Another one, Navigating Market Volatility. And a third one, Roadmap to Retirement Income. 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How do you get it? 844-777-6275. Again, 844-777-6275. Mark. And you're listening to the Retirement Income Hour. I'm Mark Falter. I hope you're having fun this weekend. I know I am. We're talking about income. It's one of my favorite topics. I told you right before the break that the insurance industry has done the best of any to create income. I also told you I would tell you the secret, their secret sauce of how they do it. Well, they invest in the universe of investment options. What do they invest in? Several things. How do I know? I hired more than one of their analysts. Structured notes, to name one item that they do. Bonds, not bond funds, actual bonds. preferred stock, high yield bonds. These are all things that pay fixed income. And they hire these little analysts and they go and they give them a Bloomberg terminal and they put them to work. And that's what they do, is they research and they watch and they analyze. They think and then they rethink it, and then they end up making purchases. And it's a very maintenance, high maintenance portfolio. It is. Matter of fact, there is a company that I've done a lot of work with. Matter of fact, many of our clients are listening to this show right now. And his company's name will ring a bell. American Equity. Big annuity company out of Des Moines, Iowa. Now, this is going back, my goodness, probably 10 years. They had 40 CFAs that worked for them. That's a chartered financial analyst. Lots and lots of little analysts with lots and lots of little Bloomberg terminals doing the research on this. Very high maintenance portfolio. We decided to not quite go that big, but do the same thing, and that's how we invest for retirees. So you think to yourself, why don't advisors do what you're doing, Mark? Because it's high maintenance. And at the end of the day, that portfolio has a yield of 7, 8% dividends on the high end. And they would rather invest in the S&P, and over the long haul, the S&P does 10 or 12. And look at the difference between 7 and 12 is 5. And you get that on $50 billion in assets under management. And there's a lot of income or a lot of money there that they don't have to go market for. So they're, that's why I tell you all the time, when they say hang in there, it'll come back, they don't mean for you. They mean for them. Let me give you a little, for instance, I'm going to give you just a little flavor of one of the things that's in that income portfolio, a bond. All right, let's talk a little bit about bonds, shall we? Now you say to yourself, I've got a bond fund, Mark. I know I've got bonds. Well, you thought you had bonds. When you have a bond fund, you don't have bonds. You got the stock of a bond investment, but you don't actually own the bond. What is a bond? A bond is a debt instrument, and it has four parts. It has a par, a price, an interest rate, and a maturity. Let me run through that again. A bond has four parts, a par, a price, an interest, and a maturity date. Corporate bond, par is $1,000. You got the opportunity to buy said bond for $900 under par. Interest rate, call it 5, maturity date, 5 years. What does that mean? That means in 5 years, you will have a bond equal to $1,000. You paid $900 for it. That's a 10% gain over that period of time. Plus, you will get a check for $50 per year. That's what they pay to borrow your money. That is how a bond works. What happens when the price of that bond after you buy it goes down to $800? How much income do you get? $50. What happens when it goes to $1,100 above par? How much income do you get? $50. What happens if it goes down to $799? You still get 50. It's called fixed income. We call fixed income for a reason. It's fixed. Now, when you are fluctuating all over the place in the market and you're selling shares, you don't know how much you're selling. But let's contrast that bond analogy, or not analogy, it's fact. That's actually how they work, to a bond fund. Question for you. Does a bond have a par value? No. Does a bond have a fixed interest rate? No. Does a bond have a maturity? No. Does it have a price? Yes, it does have a price, and the price fluctuates. You just took the best part of the bond out of it. You know why they did it? Because they wanted to prepackage it to sell it to you so that your investment analyst or investment advisor wouldn't actually have to go to work. He could just sell that thing, go to the golf course, and tell you you have bonds. Now, that is just one item out of the myriad of income generating options that we invest in. A little bit more high maintenance, actually, it's a lot more high maintenance, but it gets you the income you want, need, and desire. Contrast that against the flight that may or may not get there, and you tell me which one you would have if you're taking income out of a portfolio. I know you want some information in order to see it and analyze it, and I've got a Retirement Ready Toolkit for you. It's got three things in it. Booklets about retirement, talking about do you have enough income in retirement, navigating market volatility, and the roadmap to retirement, and you can get it free of charge. 844-777-6275. 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
0: Glad you're here. As we settle into the weekend, let's take a few minutes and talk about some financial topics. The topic we're going to talk about today is, once again, long-term care, but we're going to bring it all together. I know we've been talking about this topic a lot on this show, but there's a reason I wanted to do today's show. I got to looking at the setup of several shows we've done recently, and we talked about the bridge on one show. That's a type of long-term care product. We talked about Index UL back on, I believe it was March 12th. If you go to our podcast, March 12th of 2026, we talked about the Swiss Army knife, which is Index UL. And we even spent a little time talking about the old school, as I refer to it, type of long-term care. Old school meaning the old traditional type of long-term care. Well, in today's show, I thought to myself, you know, I give them a lot of pieces. I want to bring it all together for one show. Now, here's the reason why. Because I've noticed there's a lot of people with a lot of different solutions that they have done over their lives. Some, most with none, no solution. And some with old school type long-term care policies and several different types out there. Well, I want to do a contrast and comparison show today. Matter of fact, that's the title that I'm naming today's show is Long-Term Care, Contrast and Comparison. Different ways you can skin that cat. Well, let's break down the different ways. This is a 50,000-foot view, and we're going to dig into each one of these. Ways that can solve the long-term care problem. Solutions to said problem. It's just what's the most efficient, what fits you best. All right, the bridge. We talked about that. We alluded to that. The bridge is a product offered by Equitrust that is actually a fixed indexed annuity. Fixed index annuity is a product that goes up when the market goes up but does not come down when the market comes down. It has a long-term care rider with it, meaning that if you put in $100,000 and you qualify health-wise, you can get up to $300,000+ of long-term care benefit tax-free. And it's also, as I said, most importantly, works as a very good investment. That's one solution. Don't want to dig in too much. Just want to overview here. Another solution is Indexed Universal Life. Indexed Universal Life is, in fact, a life insurance product, gives a death benefit, and the death benefit can be used for long-term care. That's that. Then you've got your old-school, health-based type of long-term care products. The ones with the per-day payouts, the elimination periods, the pool of money that you pull from. Many of you probably already got that. Matter of fact, if you got it and it's 3 or 4 or 5 years old or older, you probably might want to consider keeping it. If you're unsure, we're going to give you the phone number as we go through the show here today, and we can show you some comparisons and really, if nothing else, teach you about that product, because I can almost assure you your representative that sold it to you is probably still not the same representative you got now. How do I know that? Because they're all that way. That's why there's a reason I call them the old school type of long-term care products. Then, of course, I've seen some people, So the fourth option is take Roth savings accounts and use those for long-term care, tax-free, of course, and then just plain old personal savings, which is really another way of saying Roth savings accounts, just non-qualified money instead. So there's several different ways to skin that cat. What fits you best? We're going to dig into that. But before we dig too far, I want to offer you something that I think could help bring all this to not just light, but give you something to touch, read, view. And you can go back to our podcast, go to any of your podcast sources and type in Retirement Income Hour, and you can re-listen to this show again. And while you're doing it, look at the item that I'm going to offer you now that you can get free of charge. It's the long-term care kit. It's got an item in there on my favorite solution, which is the bridge. And then another little item we came up with that shows how the different products compare. It's the long-term care kit, 844-777-6275. Again, 844-777-Mark asked for it, the long-term care kit. All right, well, let's break it down and talk about each one individually. We won't start necessarily in the order that I described them, but we're going to start with kind of an order that I put them in. Oldest to sort of kind of newest. We're going to start with the old school long-term care. I call it that. I should just call it the health-based type long-term care products. The health-based type long-term care products. Well, the most popular companies in this area are Mutual of Omaha and John Hancock. Matter of fact, John Hancock has bought most of the products that were for companies that sold products in this area. There were a lot of different companies at one time. John Hancock, Mutual of Omaha. Now you may have another company. And one thing you don't need to worry about with really any of these companies, and those two included, is they're not going to pay claims. They're going to try to get out of a claim. Now they will raise your rate, but they told you that to start with. So the old school type of long-term care products work a lot like a health insurance policy. In matter of fact, that's how they're based. They're based on a health insurance chassis. Now, I'm going to give you kind of in my outline here, I'm going to give you some of the features in it. And then in every case that I talk about here, I'm going to talk about the pros and the cons of each. All right. So the old school type of long-term care products, the way that they worked were they had a per day payout. In other words, you get $100 a day, $130 a day, $150 a day. You picked it up front. Then you had to pick whether or not you had a inflation rider. Do you want that per day payout to inflate with inflation? Many people didn't pick that. Why? Because they saw the premiums. It would almost double the premium. Then you would have that per day payout would pay for an amount of time. It really got equated back to an amount of years or a pool of money, as they put it. It would pull from a pool of money. When the pool of money was gone, the policy was gone. It was kind of a throwaway deal. Now, with that came a little rider that unfortunately many agents didn't talk about, and that would be restoration of benefits. Restoration of benefits does exactly what the name says. It would restore all of your benefits and start the thing over again. So it made from a throwaway to something that could be used again. Do you have it? Well, that's something that would be good to have if you do have one of these old type products. If you're unsure, we're going to talk to you about how to find that here as the show goes on. And in these products, they had a bed reservation, and the bed reservation was in many cases was exactly what it said. A lot of people don't realize when you go to the long-term care facility or you have somebody come in the home, sometimes you get sick enough that you have to have a hospital stay. Well, they will rent your bed right out from underneath you at the facility. And there is a thing in these products called a bed reservation, meaning it will reserve your bed while you're in the hospital. Believe it or not, it's there. Do you have it? Again, we can walk you through on how to find if you do. But in many cases, most cases, these old school products were reimbursement products, meaning that you acquire bills, they reimburse you. They were not indemnity. Indemnity is the type that just basically pays you no matter what you do. You can build out your house in the way of a long-term care facility. You can hire your sister. You can hire your relative, your next-door neighbor. I mean, they just are indemnity. Most of these old schools were reimbursement. The biggest challenge, the biggest con, and I'm going to get into the pros and cons here in a minute. By far and away, the biggest con, I think, of most of these is the increase in premium. It would increase as you got older. Well, I want you to think that through. When is it really going to go up in price? When you hit about age 80, when you need it the most. That's one of the reasons that I never, or don't, I won't say I never sold them, because they were the only thing to sell for a long time. I don't sell them much anymore. I don't really sell them at all anymore, because I don't want our clients to go into a situation where they are having an increasing premium later on in life. 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And in most cases, I would say it's an efficient way to use it, your dollars. I got some other options that I think could work better. But, you know, it's just pure long-term care. 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The reimbursement, as opposed to indemnity. A use it or lose it. We talked about that. Premiums are not guaranteed. Underwriting is strict. So there's a few cons. But again, let me emphasize something. If you have one and it's 12 years old, especially if it's paid up or something like that, and it's through John Hancock or Mutual or any of these companies, I'm not saying lapse it. I'm not saying quit it. I'm saying call us. We'll walk you through and show you how it works and then show you some contrasts and comparisons to either add to or potentially replace. We'll take a look at that. And again, in today's show, the goal behind today's show is to just give you an overview of all the different ways to skin this cat of long-term care. Call us and ask for, by name, our long-term care kit. Long-term care kit's got a product, a brochure in there on a product called The Bridge, and also another item that shows how all of these products compare. The long-term care kit can be yours, 844-777-6275. 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Are there that many people that really use this stuff? 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
0: 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I'm Mark Falter. The title of today's show is Long-Term Care Contrast and Comparison. And we are comparing lots of different options out there to solve this problem of long-term care needs. Because at the end of the day, this is a show built with your financial future in mind. But I promised you that I would get into all why. Why you need. Why are we even talking about this today? Well, here's the thing. I'll give you some real quick statistics. Ready? Couples over the age of 65. There is a 50% chance, 50% chance, one of the two of them will spend some time in a long-term care facility or need somebody to come in the home. The cost of the average long-term care facility So you go to the facility in the Midwest United States is $8,000 to $10,000 a month. If somebody comes in the home, it's about $5,000 to $6,000 a month. So the $64,000 question you got, it's more like a $640,000 question you've got is, do you have the assets to support that? Now, some of you might not, but even if you do, then the $64,000 question is, do you really want to use those assets for that? Or would you rather leverage dollars and get more mileage out of them and not cost your decedents, the people you're passing assets on, so much, you know, that it's going to come out of those assets you work so hard for? I mean, you work all those years just to basically give it to a facility. I know I didn't. I personally have long-term care. And a matter of fact, we're looking at another solution on that also, the bridge. And reason is, I just don't want to use the assets we've accumulated, all the choices we've made, all the decisions we've done, all the real estate deals we've done, and so forth, and all the different income planning we've done. I didn't want to use all those assets for that. So let's get into some other possible solutions here. You know, we talked to you about the old school type of long-term care, the type that was health-based. Well, let's talk about another one. The Swiss Army knife of financial planning, indexed universal life. Matter of fact, if you want to dig into this thing and get more information about it, I'd suggest you go back to March 12th, I believe it was. March 12th, right around there. You're going to look for a show, Swiss Army Knife. I dig into this. I go into the details of it. Indexed universal life, good solution to this problem. What is indexed universal life? I'm not going to dig in here. I'm just going to give you the highlights of it. It is a life insurance product. The benefits of it, and in my opinion, let me just start by saying this. I think you need to have another desire other than just solving the long-term care problem with this product. Meaning, you want a death benefit. That's the most important thing. You want cash or tax-free cash buildup. You want a death benefit. You want something like that. You got to need, in my opinion, that. And the long-term care comes with it. The way that an indexed universal life works and what we utilize them for heavily is when a person has a very large appreciated asset that is a specific, that is tax deferred, meaning they've worked at Burns and Mac for a lot of years and they've got a huge amount in the 401k and it's all tax deferred. They've worked at Honeywell for all these years, John Deere, it doesn't matter. We've got clients from all those areas and they've worked and all of this money has built up. Well, that's great. You take it out, you're going to pay tax on it. You can limit the amount you take out, and you don't pay too much tax at once. But what happens upon your death? I don't know that this is going to happen, but one of my fears is that they may eliminate the decedent IRA one day. I think my direction, I think the government's going, is that they could eliminate required minimum distributions and eliminate the decedent IRA. Decedent IRA is the IRA that will catch the assets upon your death for beneficiaries. You have a $12 million 401k. You die, goes to your spouse, she just counts it as an IRA. Both of you die, then it goes to the kiddos. Well, the kiddos can put it in a decedent IRA, and they have 10 years to get it out. My humble opinion is you're going to see a day where you don't have required minimum distributions. And with that same thing might come the elimination of these decedent IRAs. Now, when that happens, all of a sudden, we got a large amount of money that needs to go to the IRS. Well, I think it's a great leverage of dollars to utilize the death benefit on a index UL to pay this. And P.S., while you're alive, you can use this death benefit as a long-term care benefit. There's where the solution to the long-term care problem comes in. And then also you get tax-free gains in the cash value. The cash value builds up and just got a lot of benefits with it. But the long-term care solution can be solved. And guess what it is? It is not a reimbursement policy. It is an indemnity policy, meaning that you can use these assets in many cases for whatever you like. So some of the pros of it, use it differently for different types of needs. If it's structured properly, it can be extremely tax efficient. Another benefit of it, you get protection and accumulation at the same time. Some of the cons, it's not a simple product, I'll admit that. It's got a very long runway. That's another con. What do I mean by runway? You don't want to put money in and try to be getting money out in the first 2, 3, 4, 5 years. And you still have to go through underwriting. It's got underwriting issues with it. So that's some of the cons of it. Do either of these first two solutions fit you? Well, we don't know, but I've got a kit that I think if you read through it, you might find out what works best in your situation. We've got about three more options to cover, but the kit's name is the Long-Term Care Kit. We've got some items in there about the bridge, my personal favorite option to solve this problem, and then how these long-term care products compare. The Long-Term Care Kit can be yours free of charge, 844-777-6275. 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Matter of fact, I did an entire show on our podcast about the bridge. You can go back and listen to it. Well, if you want to find out more about the bridge solution, we're going to be digging into that right here on the Retirement Income Hour.
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0: I'm Mark Falter. Today we're talking long-term care. Matter of fact, the title of today's show is Long-Term Care, Contrast and Comparison. We're comparing lots of different options. And the first part of the show, we talked about, well, the old school type of long-term care products. We then segued our way into Index Universal Life and how it works. And now we're talking about the bridge, the product of which I have referred to many times on this show. The bridge is actually a fixed indexed annuity with a long-term care rider. So the bridge is a fixed indexed annuity. And it is, here's typically what I see with these when they do this. They take a fixed indexed annuity and they make it not so good. That's what my history has been in the past in viewing insurance companies trying to solve this problem. But in this particular case, it's a very good fixed indexed annuity, in that it's got 9% annual point-to-point caps, meaning it's a very robust cap, can make some money, very good product, and it's got a long-term care rider with it. And most people that sign up for the bridge get 300% benefit, meaning if you put $100,000 in, you get $300,000+ worth of long-term care benefits tax-free. And the cost of this is inside the product with about a 1% to 2% fee, depending upon your age. The older you get, of course, the higher it costs. In my opinion, this is probably one of the most inexpensive ways to solve the long-term care problem. But the best benefit of all is if you don't use the long-term care benefit, you still got a great product to boot. Now, some of the cons of this product, I'm going to get in the pro and con comparison here, is the pro is it's a great product. It can make some money. The con is you don't want to be getting this and going into a long-term care facility in the first year to 2 years, meaning it's got a vesting schedule. You get 100% of the benefit after, I think, 5 years with the product, and it's a vesting schedule until then. But it's a great solution if you're just concerned about future long-term care needs, not current long-term care needs. And the benefit is tax-free. So some of the benefits of it, pros, very flexible. Secondly, you can design it around your actual family. It is an indemnity policy also, not a reimbursement. So you can use the monies for anything you want. And layered with a good IUL or something like that is a great solution for long-term care. Some of the cons, it requires discipline. And you have to qualify for it. But the qualification is the simplest I've ever seen. I mean, you just basically do a Zoom call with Equitrust, the company that offers it. They need to see that you can walk from point A to point B and you're covered. So I know we've talked about three different options today, and your head might be swimming. You're thinking, how do they contrast and compare? Well, that, by the way, is the title of today's show, Long-Term Care Contrast and Comparison. And in that venue there, and in that train of thought, I've got the long-term care kit. It's got an actual brochure in there about the bridge and then a comparison of all of these things and how they work. You can get it free of charge, 844-777-6275. Again, 844-777-MARK. You're listening to the Retirement Income Hour. I'm Mark Falter, a show built with your financial future in mind. The title of today's show is Long-Term Care, Contrast and Comparison, and we are comparing lots of different options out there to solve this problem of long-term care needs. So what other options are there for the solution of long-term care? Well, I've seen some people take Roth IRAs and use them, you know, $200,000 to $300,000 in a Roth IRA, it's tax-free, and set that money aside for long-term care benefits. That's not a bad solution. You are literally dollar for dollar using your own money. There's no leveraging of assets here. It's your money, and you might need it for something else. You don't ever know. So there's no leverage in doing this. Some of the cons in this. So let me tell you the pro. The pro is it's tax-free. It's very, very flexible. You can use the money for whatever you want. The cons, no leverage. And if you spend Roths on care, those dollars aren't available for other goals down the road. And really, the final option is just using your own personal assets. You might have enough assets, millions and millions, that might be self-insured. And you could do that. Again, I don't want to use my assets for that scenario. I'd rather leverage the assets in something like the bridge of the IUL and solve several other problems at the same time and leverage those assets more efficiently. So there's lots of different solutions to this problem. Not just one, there's lots of different solutions. Which one fits you the best? Well, That's what we're doing today's show for, and that's also why we have the long-term care kit. Talks about all these different solutions, how they might apply, how they contrast and compare, and we can get it to you free of charge. 844-777-6275. Again, 844-777-MARK. The biggest thing I want to leave you with is this. Don't think that the long-term care problem is going to not affect you. I mean, this is Murphy's Law repellent by planning on long-term care, meaning Murphy's Law is going to set in and it's going to happen at the worst possible time and it can get very expensive. Don't be caught unaware and unguarded. So that's, again, one of the reasons why we're giving out the packet and the kit. Well, that's all the time we've got for today. Thanks for listening and look forward to talking to you again next week right here on the Retirement Income Hour.
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0: nation's capital. D.C. Mayor Muriel Bowser says parents should know where their parents are. She does have questions, however, on how the policy would be enforced. A federal official who has questioned the safety of vaccines and widely used therapies has been fired. Dr. Tracy Beth Hoag was the leader of the FDA's drug program. In a social media post, she said she learned so much and leaves with no regrets. Since arriving at the FDA, Hoag led investigations into the safety of injectable RSV drugs for kids, antidepressants, and COVID vaccines. Pam Crusoe, Fox News.
1: 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And they're for all of you. 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
7: Hi, Kerry.
1: Now that I already told everybody you're here. And joining us today, Jenny Levitt. Welcome, Jenny. We're happy to have you here.
7: Thank you for having me, Kerry.
1: Well, we have some exciting news to share today. 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
7: But your spirit will always be there.
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7: Yeah, we're so excited about this partnership. We've been looking forward to this for a long time. 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We will be changing our name to Levitt Strategic Benefits. Here in the next couple of weeks, you'll hear more about that in our press release. Kerry, this isn't a change just for the sake of changing. We always are looking ways to improve and do what's best for our clients. And Levitt really was a great match for us. You'll have the same team, so nothing's changing locally. Same relationships, But what Levitt Group brings to all of our clients is more resources. So with that said, I probably should let Jenny to speak for why Levitt Group chose RPS Benefits by Design.
1: Well, before you do that, let me tell the audience a little bit about Jenny. So Jenny is an agency partner and vice president of the agency operations at Levitt Group. She brings over a decade of leadership and experience in the insurance industry. Throughout her career, she has played a key role in helping independent agencies grow, scale, and thrive within an increasingly complex marketplace. I don't think, Jenny, anybody would argue that it's increasingly complex. And it's not getting any less complex as time goes on. So let's talk about this. Why did you pick RPS Benefits by Design? Your thoughts about the Kansas City Metro, this marketplace, and why you wanted to be here, Jenny?
6: Absolutely. First of all, thank you for having me. This is a great opportunity, and I'm so excited to be here with Maria. Maria, and formerly RPS, now Levitt Strategic Benefits, is really a great fit for the Levitt Group culture. Levitt Group really looks for agencies that fit from a cultural standpoint, and it's kind of a great model just because it's got that local feel and local ownership and the investment that is there on the ground, making the business better, doing what's best for the agency locally and for the clients and the employees, but is able to take advantage of the national resources that come along with being part of a larger group.
1: Well, Maria, you've got to feel pretty good about this, because when you're a medium to, you know, small to medium sized agency, and Benefits by Design was a smaller agency, and RPS, the two came together and made a bigger agency. But having the resources and the tools when you're up against, you know, the Loctons of the world and some of the hubs and some of the other mega agencies, and you're competing with them. And oftentimes beating them, I might add.
7: Thank you.
1: I had to get that in there.
7: Yes. But
1: having the resources and as Jenny said, being able to scale to grow the agency, it's very difficult to do if you don't have those resources. So talk about that and what they bring to the party as far as you're being able to now do some of the things you couldn't do before.
7: Well, and to your point, Carrie, earlier when you said health industry benefits is really a complex industry. And so with Levitt Group, yeah, we're absolutely excited about it. We're able to provide our clients with more resources. A lot of the things that are coming into, that's emerging in the market is, you know, pharmacy consulting, data analytics, benchmarking. We definitely have the systems, just the different resources Levitt can bring to us that is more at the larger corporate level, but you still get that local feel. And that type of model really works for us. We love it. We think it's exciting. All the things that we are doing now with Levitt Group is just, it's just mind-blowing.
1: Well, talk about some of those things.
7: Well, we're doing a press release with our acquisition. We have a great marketing team that does all these wonderful releases for us and media for us. We're working with they have a resource center that is mainly for all Levitt agencies. And that resource center has data analytics, benchmarking, technology. What else do they have, Jenny?
1: Well, those are all things that are critical now in today's world, because you're trying to keep up with the larger mega agencies, if you will, out there, as I mentioned in the past. But by the way, Levitt happens to be a pretty good sized agency itself. You've got 80 agencies and 290 locations in 30 states, Jenny. You're not exactly small potatoes anymore.
6: You know, that's true. We have grown substantially over the last 20 years. We've focused a lot on acquisition, and it continues to really be our focus going in the future. So Levitt Group did start 70 years ago, so we do have a number of years of experience. And this partnership has really been able to prove to be successful because of that local feel and the national resources.
1: Yeah, you've been around since 1952. You're not exactly new in the business.
6: Exactly.
1: So that's definitely some time. 70 years in the business is a pretty good deal. So they definitely bring experience and all of these resources to the party. So when we come back from the break, we'll talk a little bit about specifically what they hope to accomplish here in the Kansas City Metro and what they're going to do to improve the opportunities for employers out there they're looking for something other than the Buca models that might make a big difference in the cost of their health insurance. Stay tuned. We'll be right back after the break. 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Anywhere in the country, they're happy to help you. Stay right there. We'll be right back after the break.

0: It's hard to understand people on TV, so you use closed caption, and you don't go out to dinner and socialize with friends like you used to because you can't understand or hear them. Guess what? You're one of the 88% in this country who suffers from significant hearing loss, but don't treat it. Hi, this is Kerry Hall, and you don't have to live like that. I know because I solved my hearing loss with the help of hearing aids from Focus Hearing, a locally owned hearing center that offers all major brands. They accept all Medicare plans and have better pricing than the national franchises. Focus Hearing has walk-in customer service you won't find at the big box stores or TV mail-in hearing aid companies. And Focus Hearing has two locations to serve you. So stop living half a life and start enjoying friends and family. And you can turn off the closed caption on Fox News. Let Focus Hearing let you hear.
1: How did I lose weight? And I did. Lean, right here. 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
10: A Better Life with Dr. Sanjay Gupta. Across the country right now, at this very moment, there are probably arguments taking place about who's doing more of the housework, the homework, the shuttling of kids from this activity to that. It's true. By and large, women do more of this than men. But doesn't have to be that way. And if you and your spouse can level that playing field, it's going to make both of you and your kids happier. Psychologist Yelena Kecmanovic says this might be how you get there. As hard as it might be at first, try to think of your partner like a teammate, not an adversary. Learn how to do some of the chores your partner does to get a better understanding of how much effort something takes. And finally, take the time to acknowledge what the other person is doing. And every now and then, even express your appreciation. That'll go a long way. I'm Dr. Sanjay Gupta, helping you live a better life.
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0: 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Want to give a shout out to KNTR 94.3 FM in Phoenix and Prescott, Arizona. They've been with us a long time. Happy to be on the air down there. We appreciate all of you out there in the Western United States listening to the show. In studio with me, Maria Ahlers and Jenny Levitt. We're talking about the acquisition and the partnership between Levitt Strategic Benefits and the formerly RPS Benefits by Design. You know, when I was looking through the show notes this morning, I saw started by Dixie Levitt in 1952. So first of all, who is Dixie Levitt? And the other thing that's interesting to me is rarely do you see a third generation family hand the baton off and they continue with that business successfully. So tell us a little bit about the history. Who is Dixie? And I want to hear the full name, by the way, because you said it off air. and just tell us a little bit about the company.
1: Absolutely.
0: Jenny.
1: Absolutely. It's a story that is dear to my heart because it was my grandfather, Dixie Lorraine Levitt, who started.
0: Dixie Lorraine.
1: Isn't that beautiful?
0: Yeah.
1: Yes.
0: Yeah,
1: so
0: he probably didn't think it was so beautiful in grade school,
1: I'm sure
0: high school.
1: He didn't love it. It's like a boy named Sue.
0: Yeah.
1: But my father always said that he would talk to his grandmother about where that name came from, and she would just sternly say, I liked it. She really wanted a girl. And so she had already found that name.
0: Oh, that's
1: hilarious.
0: And she was
1: sticking to it. So Dixie Levitt, he was always and still is. He is nearly 97 years old. He'll be 97 in August. And he started as a school teacher. Just started selling insurance on the side to supplement his family's income. And when he learned that he was good at this, he grew his business when Las Vegas was really just growing and in the developmental stage, wrote all the contractors, and that's really where he got his start and this model started. He learned that he couldn't be in two places at once, Southern Utah and Las Vegas, and this model really came about because he brought his brother Bert Levitt, who his children and grandchildren still run that agency in Las Vegas today.
0: That's amazing. That speaks a lot to family values and what you all value. That's really, seriously, quite remarkable in today's world.
1: Well,
0: you just don't see it that often.
1: It's been very strategic. I will tell you, my family has taken a very, very conservative approach to this business, and we really look at it as just a role that we play to provide a livelihood for so many families and their children and their and so really we've taken it and they've decided that, you know, long term we're going to hold on to the majority share of Levitt Group Enterprises as long as we possibly can. We've talked about going public, but it just doesn't fit our goals for what we would like.
0: I could see where that would be no.
1: Absolutely.
0: Yeah.
1: So just building on that, where we found the most value in this acquisition was the like-minded people that were with the agency. We really wanted to partner and grow and come into a new state with, namely, Maria, because we could see that she was going to be really living this legacy that she has started with the help of bringing additional resources and being able to continue to grow.
0: So how important is culture to you? And you look at Maria when you said that. I know her exceptionally well because I've worked with her for a long time. And when the baton got handed off to her by Philip and making her the president, I thought it was the smartest thing he ever did. How important was that culture to you? When you came in, you met her, you met the staff. I'm sure you've met Hannah and Jackie and all of them, and they all, you know, they're there for one reason. And it's sitting right here between the two of us.
1: I learned that very, very quickly in our relationship. And I will say, Levitt Group looks at culture number one. We've walked away from deals that could be very profitable and could add a lot to our group purely because of culture. And Maria was such a great fit. And it really did turn out to be a very good partnership.
2: I love their model. Carrie, one of the requirements of Levitt Group is to have local presence and local leadership. They're not coming in to flip us and you know, go through another acquisition. We are in it for life.
0: Oh my God, and it started in 1952. Yes, yes. They're not exactly an overnight, yeah.
2: Yes, so they really pride themselves on the model of providing that larger corporate feel, but at that local level. And that's what we like. So it really fit well with us.
0: Mm-hmm. Well, it's going to help you grow. I mean, it has to, with the resources they have available and what they're going to bring to the party. It's got to make a huge difference for you, because when you're competing with the mega agencies out there, that, you know, that's certainly going to give you a better opportunity than you've had in the past.
2: Yeah, they bring a lot of bench specialties to us that we're seeing that's emerging from employee benefits. You know, a lot of it is, our clients want to do a lot of risk management. We know premiums are going up. We know renewals will go up. So part of that is that risk management. The employee benefit piece is so vital to every organization. I think you and I have talked about it. HR studies have shown that benefits is one of the top
0: number two
2: reason. Yeah.
0: Yeah.
2: Of why people go work for an organization. So we want to make sure we provide that value to our clients. You know, they have stronger carrier relationships. They have advisory services for us, things that we keep in-house. And also they have property and casualty agencies. Yes. So now we can be a one-stop shop for all of our clients who want benefits and PNC.
0: That's nice, because it puts everything under one roof. You've got a great reputation here in town. You've grown the business and it's doing very well. But the fact that they can add to that now, what made you decide? I'm just curious, Jenny. What made you decide, before you even knew about Benefits by Design, or maybe you knew about RPS Benefits by Design, Kansas City, this particular metro and market, was because of the agency first, or was it because of the metro first?
1: Definitely the agency first.
0: Okay, that's interesting.
1: Absolutely.
0: Okay.
1: You know, it's so much based on relationship and based on the people. And once that is aligned and our culture is a good fit, everything else kind of falls into place. There absolutely is opportunity in the Kansas City area, but the agency came first.
0: Yeah, well, that makes a lot of sense when you think about it. I mean, you've got a lot of clients outside of Kansas City. Some of those are still the Benefits by Design clients, like David Wickham Glass down
2: That's
0: in
2: right.
0: Wichita, Kansas. I mean, you've got people been with that agency, our agency, your agency, for 20 years.
2: That's right. And Lovett has the same retention with theirs. So it's just the right fit for us.
0: Well, that's what makes sense. That is what makes a difference. We come back from the break. We're going to talk about some of the specific things they're going to be able to do that are different than what they've done in the past, how you as an employer might benefit from that. Stay tuned. 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Once again, that website, it's Levitt.com. 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Stay tuned. We'll be right back after the break with more.

0: Hello, I'm Kerry Hall, America's healthcare advocate. You know, we say this show is a show where we separate fact from fiction on the subject of healthcare. Whether it's the murder of Brian Thompson, who is the UnitedHealthcare CEO in New York City, or whether it's talking about hospital systems billing 330% of what Medicare allows to be charged. What does that mean? This is what we mean by separating fact from fiction on the subject of healthcare. When we hear carriers are making $4.6 billion more on their Medicare Advantage plans, why is that? How is that? What's causing that? What is the star system that rates carriers for Medicare Advantage plans? We talk about all of that. What is your responsibility in terms of healthcare? We are the most obese country in the world right now. We are a country that spends more than any other country on healthcare. Of the top 10 countries in the world, we're number 10 in terms of the actual health compared to the dollars that we spend. Those are the subjects that we talk about here on America's Healthcare Advocate, where we really do separate fact from fiction on the subject of healthcare.
1: Kevin Keatsman on Cancel from 10 to 11.
2: Let me tell you the greatest threat to the Democrat Party, the single greatest threat in our great land to the Democrat Party is patriotism. That is the greatest threat they have. They spend every hour of every day trying to tamp it down, tell you that America sucks, that our history is awful, that we should pay.
3: How did I lose weight? And I did. Lean, right here. I did. I love this stuff. 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
9: If you're someone who isn't super active, just thinking about the amount of exercise you're supposed to get every week can feel daunting. 75 minutes of vigorous exercise, 150 minutes of moderate intensity exercise. It's a lot. But I have some good news for you in the form of a recent study out of Norway. Researchers found that for most sedentary people, getting just 5 more minutes of meaningful movement a day had a statistically significant impact on their expected lifespan. So did reducing the amount of time they sat every day by just 30 minutes. That's not to say that this bare minimum is what you should aspire to, but I think it's a good reminder that doing something is always better than doing nothing. The point is, just get started. Work just a little bit more movement into your daily routine, and don't even think of it as exercise. I'm Dr. Sanjay Gupta, helping you live a better life.
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0: 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In studio with me today, Maria Ahlers and Jenny Levitt. We're talking about Levitt strategic benefits, how they are now RPS benefits by design, or other way around. I think it's RPS benefits by design is Levitt strategic benefits. What is it? What are they bringing to the marketplace here that's going to change some of the landscape in the Kansas City metro and across Kansas, because there are clients of RPS benefits by design in Wichita, in Hays, in Scott City, in the Boot Heel of Missouri, all over in local areas, as well as some out-of-state clients as well. So let's just talk a little bit about some of the things that you're looking forward to. They're going to be a lot different than what they've been in the past. Maria?
11: Yeah, well, Carrie, I think the most important thing that I want to stress that will not change is we're going to have the same team, just stronger support. So all of our account managers, all of our client services, all of our benefits consultants, it's all going to be the same. Clients do not need to worry about getting change in staffing. You're still going to work with the same people, with the same relationship that we know your organization, and you're going to get this at least the same level of high quality service, if not better, with the Levitt Group. So we love it that we have the local feel, but the national strength. And what does that mean, the national strength? It means expanded tools, expanded data analysis, resources that includes data analytics, pharmacy consulting, actuarial support, compliance support, technology, claims advocate support, wellness strategies. All of those things that the larger brokerage has, but sometimes you get lost in those larger brokerages.
0: Oh, yeah.
11: Yeah. Where here, you have that capability, but you still get that local feel. And the nice thing is Levitt Group is able to support us in all of our markets. We're in Arizona. We're in New Mexico. Where our other offices are. We're in St. Joe, Missouri, Fort Scott, Kansas. And then, of course, our corporate office here is in Overland Park, Kansas. So we're so excited that they're able to provide the support to all of our markets and all of our clients all across the nation and internationally.
0: Well, you're going to continue with the local feel.
11: That's right.
0: But so talk a little about how some of this technology, because you've mentioned it a couple of times, the AI and some of the other things that you're going to be able to do and that you haven't been able to do in the past that are going to impact the clients in a very positive way. And for those of you listening to the show that may be looking for something different, maybe you're not real happy with the current broker, you might want to give this a thought. But talk a little bit about that.
11: When you have a large national strength backup or support, what that means for our clients is we have more buying power, more negotiation power with the BUCAs, with the carriers. But also what we have is the ability to look outside the box, which means the non-BUCA carriers.
0: Okay.
11: We've done that with some of our clients. Recently, we did that with one of our clients who got a 47% increase from one of the BUCAs. We went to market and we reduced it to less than 10% from where they're currently at. And how did we do that? My broker competitors out there are like, nope, it's not true. Well, what happens is we use non-BUCA carriers that still uses the same network. So this one was on the Aetna network, same providers, same services, but they're able to give it at a lower rate because they're using AI. They're using AI for their underwriting. Now, they're not using AI for their customer service, which really doesn't matter because you are using us anyway. So we would deal with that. We would call the as you put it, the 1-800-DON'T-GIVE-A-DAMN number? Is that
0: That's a famous commercial from years ago, folks. You probably might have heard it. If you want to call the 1-800-I-DON'T-GIVE-A-DAMN number, or you can call Benefits by Sonic.
11: That's it. That's exactly
0: By the way,
11: right.
0: Jenny, that commercial got a lot of play.
11: Yeah, it did.
0: Did you really say that? Yes, I did really say that, and I meant it.
11: Yes. So call us. Then you don't have to face that. But because of those partnerships and because of Levitt, we have more buying power and more negotiation power.
0: Well, customer service has always been your strong suit.
11: Absolutely.
0: And now you're adding to that by this the partnership, the association here with Levitt Strategic Benefits, and it's gonna tilt things differently in terms of giving you the ability to compete and bring new product. As you just said, they got a 47% increase,
11: right?
0: And you move them down to 10%. I would guess you're probably gonna have a client for life out of that group.
11: And that's what we do. We really focus on the strategy. We focus on what's doing what's right for our clients. More and more, we hear from our clients, they want strategy. They don't just want us to present them with, oh, here are your benefits plan. Here are your options. Here's what's going to cost you. We talk about, let's create an HSA. With that particular client, we saved them enough that they were able to, we added an HSA plan, so then they were able to contribute to the employee's HSA, which helped them with recruiting and retention. That's strategy.
0: That's how you connect the dots.
11: That's strategy.
0: It is.
11: Strategy isn't, well, let's just switch out the plans. That helps, but strategy is putting in something in place that really helps keep those employees feel their being invested in. And that's what we're passionate about. I mean, we're, you know, my background is HR. I'm so passionate about
0: it. And we don't hold that against you, just so you know. Okay. She wasn't even a research director. That's correct. Cringe, all of you out there.
11: Okay. But it's my passion is helping people. And that's what we do at Benefits by Design or Levitt Strategic Group. And honestly, with all the collaboration with Levitt Group Enterprise, they're on the same wavelength as we are. We go to them with ideas, especially Jenny, and she's like, let's think of it this way. Let's think of it that way. So we're so excited of what's coming in the future and what we can do together.
0: Well, go back to that a minute, because that example, because that was really kind of interesting. So you go from a 47% increase to a 10% increase, and this employer obviously was pretty smart, because they were smart enough to go, let's put some of that back into the company and help our employees. Well, the message that sends to the employees, you know, they really do care about us.
11: That's right.
0: Because employers are struggling with this. I mean, if you're not a Thousand Life group that can go out and do a Pareto Contrarian Re or a Berkeley Hamilton Captive, a major self-funded plan, they're the ones that are trapped in this and they can't get out of it. And so you've got to have somebody that's got the ability to look at them and go, there's a better way to do this. Let's show it to you.
11: And to this client's credit, she was very open to what is it we need to do. We can't afford 47%. So we presented it to her and go, okay, here's how much we're going to save you. Here's what we suggest you do. And even with the contribution that she was providing, putting into her employee's HSA account, they still had a savings overall from what we did. Again, I can't stress enough to my clients or to any company out there, strategy isn't just about just changing plans or changing carriers. Strategy is about thinking about how this is going to impact your employees long term. Strategy is really looking at how do we create more a robust benefits package, but yet save the company money, save the employees money, but not saving on the benefits, giving them the benefits that employees really need.
0: So Jenny, just sitting here listening to this, is this the reason why you chose?
12: Exactly why. She's passionate. And that drives everything, really.
0: And you're a family-owned company, and you're looking at this as they're now becoming part of your family.
12: That's exactly right.
0: And that's really what you're trying
12: and
0: to accomplish.
12: That's the representation
0: here
12: that we look for.
0: Yeah, because you've got to have that connectivity in the marketplace. But the key to the thing is connecting the dots, Maria, like you just talked about. You've got, the typical broker walks in and goes, okay, here's the spreadsheet, pick your poison.
11: That's right.
0: That's not a strategy.
11: No.
0: Okay?
11: No.
0: Yeah, showing up once a year with a spreadsheet's not a strategy. What you just described is a strategy.
11: Yeah, we met with another client that had a large increase. Their demographic of employees were young, and they had all these PPO plans that were as you know, are expensive.
13: Right.
11: And we suggested, is there a reason why you're not doing a high HSA plan or a MEC plan for that matter?
13: And they probably didn't know what it was.
11: That's right. They said our broker didn't even talk to us about that. That's strategy. Looking at not just the rate of the premiums and what the participation is. Let's do a deeper dive. Let's look and see what your claims are. Let's look and see what your risks are. Let's look and see what your employee demographics are. All that matters.
13: It matters a lot. 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Stay tuned. We'll be right back after the break as we wrap it up. You're listening to America's Healthcare Advocate, broadcasting here on the HIA Radio Network, coast to coast, across the USA. Don't go anywhere. Hello, I'm Kerry Hall, America's Healthcare Advocate. You know, we say this show is a show where we separate fact from fiction on the subject of healthcare. Whether it's the murder of Brian Thompson, who is the UnitedHealthcare CEO in New York City, or whether it's talking about hospital systems billing 330% of what Medicare allows to be charged. What does that mean? This is what we mean by separating fact from fiction on the subject of healthcare. When we hear carriers are making $4.6 billion more on their Medicare Advantage plans, why is that? How is that? What's causing that? What is the star system that rates carriers for Medicare Advantage plans? We talk about all of that. What is your responsibility in terms of health care? We are the most obese country in the world right now. We are a country that spends more than any other country on health care. Of the top 10 countries in the world, we're number 10 in terms of the actual health compared to the dollars that we spend. Those are the subjects that we talk about here on America's Healthcare Advocate, where we really do separate fact from fiction on the subject of health care.
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16: 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He was humming and singing on the way over here.
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3: 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You want to tell somebody about what you're hearing here today. Maybe you're an HR director and you know you guys are not happy with who you've got for a broker. You might want to refer them to the podcast or to the YouTube. All the shows are posted up there after you do each and every one of them. If you have a question or a comment, go to the website, America's Healthcare Advocate. Send me an email. I get a lot of them, but I answer each one of them. So, Maria, what can people expect now from you as you go through this transition and this change?
11: We have a lot of things that are happening and that will be coming out. Jenny, you want to talk about what can our clients expect as far as communication and what it looks like now that we're the Levitt Strategic Group?
12: Absolutely. So we've really been working closely with Levitt Group's marketing and media team to put together a smooth transition and this press release and the announcement of the new name. Clients are going to be able to enjoy the same benefits they've always had. It's the same staff. It's the same name. Not name, but it's the same team.
11: Yes, yes.
12: That has always been there. And just increased visibility and the ability to be able to take advantage of a lot of the new services and resources that'll be coming out.
11: That's exactly right. We'll be putting out a press release the week of May 11th. On May 18th, we will officially be using our Levitt.com
3: on
11: email
3: my
11: address.
3: That's amazing. Okay.
11: May 18th. That was on purpose. The man who started it all.
3: That's good. Yeah.
11: That was on purpose. Yeah. So we'll be sending out postcards to our clients to let them know of our acquisition. And then, of course, this radio show that we'll be posting to let our clients know as well.
3: You will indeed. Talk a little bit about if, you know, there are brokers out there, the small producers out there that are looking for a way to affiliate with a company, with an agency that's really going to treat them the way they want to be treated. So talk a little bit about that. Jenny, you can talk about that. And then Maria, talk about that a little bit. About, you know, I heard you mention off air you're meeting with somebody tomorrow and having a conversation. So it's a different feel coming into this group than it is going to one of the giant producers out there and trying to function in that and swim in that water. So talk a little bit about that.
12: Absolutely. So this is a family-owned company, and partnering with Maria, who oversees all of it, it really does make a difference. We really encourage autonomy in every agency, and it provides opportunity for producers and flexibility and the ability to be able to grow in ways that really could be limited with larger brokerages.
3: Yeah, they are. It seems like the small-time independent brokers are an endangered species right now to a large degree, okay? Because they're competing and they don't have the tools. And, you know, you have the tools. You had some of these tools before, but you most certainly have them now. So, you know, brokers out there, if you're listening to this and you're thinking maybe might want to have a conversation with these folks, right?
11: Love to have conversation with them. I think what really sets us apart, Kerry, is as we grow, there are opportunities. And opportunities that we count on our team to come up with the ideas. you're not just a number within our organization. What you say matter. I listen to my team a lot as far as their feedback on what we can do better, what our clients need. And then we as a team decide how we're going to roll that out, implement it. So if you're somebody who has a passion for service, for helping people, I don't know that anybody really has a passion for benefits and insurance, but if you
3: I don't know. I think you've had a passion for it for some time. And I've been doing it for 31 years, so I guess you'd have to say there is some passion.
11: I have a passion for helping people.
3: Well, that's how you do it.
11: That's right. And so if you have a passion for that and you really want, you have an entrepreneur mind, this is the place for you. There isn't layers and layers and layers of approval. It's let's work together. Let's figure out what we need to do. Let's figure out how we can do better. I think, you know, Jenny has spent some time with me where she sees the light bulb comes on and I'm just like, Jenny, let's do this. Jenny, let's do that. And she's like, yes. And she helps now at that corporate level to help implement or roll out that strategy. Furthermore, what is so exciting is that we take the ideas from each of the agencies that are under the Levitt Group and we come together and collaboratively think about what is best for our clients and what we can do better for our clients. These decisions aren't just made at the top where the ones that sit, you know, in the C-suites are going, let's figure this out. It's coming from the frontline people, the people who are dealing, you know, helping our clients, the people who are out in the market, the people who are seeing what each market needs.
3: They're all different.
11: They are. And so for us to be able to get those feedback from our team and then really roll it out either locally or at the national level. It's just so exciting. Well, and one of those actually, Carrie, is gig care. We're talking about rolling out gig care. I talked to Jenny about it and she got excited about it. So now we're meeting with corporate to discuss it.
3: Well, and gig care is a product that the Tegel put together. We rolled it out with Blue Cross and Blue Shield of Nebraska. Now we're working with Aetna. And it's for 1099 employees. And that's exactly what Maria is talking about. It's a product that is very different than it is a non book a product from that standpoint, and you're successful with it and you're doing very well with it and you're going to be doing more of it evidently.
11: We're hoping to do a lot more of it, and with the Levitt Group's corporate help, we're hoping to really expand it because we see a need for it. What did you say? How many?
3: 88 million.
11: 88 million contractors.
3: 1099 employees out there today.
11: Exactly.
3: Those are realtors. 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
11: A little bit.
3: Just a little
11: bit.
3: Thank you both for being here today.
11: Great.
3: Hope to have you back again and talk about some of the other things you're doing. You know, if you want information, go to their website. 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That's 877-385-2224. Just reach out to Maria. Hey, maybe you're that producer out there that really would like to grow his agency or her agency, and you don't have the ability to do that. These folks do. They'd be happy to talk to you. And now I leave you with this thought from Albert Einstein, the one

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1: The U.S. walking with Nigeria, killed a top ISIS terrorist. The president announcing this.
2: President Trump saying onto social, this was a complicated joint mission carried out by the U.S. military and the armed forces of Nigeria. The president indicates sources have been tracking Abu Bilal al-Manuki's, keeping the U.S. and Nigeria informed of what the ISIS leader has been doing. The president of Nigeria saying al-Manuki, along with several of his lieutenants, were killed during a strike on his compound in Lake Chad Basin. President Trump says al-Manuki, the second in command of ISIS globally, will, quote, no longer terrorize the people of Africa or help plan operations to target Americans.
1: Fox's Madeline Rivera. Meanwhile, Israel says it killed the leader of the Hamas military wing. This from an airstrike. Israel says he was one of the last remaining Hamas commanders who helped plan the October 7th attack, which killed 1,200 people nearly 3 years ago. President Trump is reflecting on his summit with Chinese leader Xi Jinping and their discussion on Iran, which is blocking the Strait of Hormuz, sending gasoline prices sharply higher.
3: When you tell somebody you're going to have to pay a little more, not that much more, a little more for gasoline for a very short period of time, because we want to stop the threat of being blown to pieces by a lunatic, by a crazy person, and they are crazy, using nuclear weapons, everybody says that's fine.
1: Critics say the summit accomplished very little, a gallon of regular costing more than $4.50. And as many worry about the dangers of AI, Pope Leo has created a study group in artificial intelligence. He's preparing an encyclical which will likely call for an ethics-based approach to AI. 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
17: A lot of dry time during the daylight hours to enjoy these summer-like conditions today. Sure, we have a few sprinkles in the morning, but we'll see increasing sunshine. We'll call it partly cloudy Saturday afternoon. We'll warm into the upper 80s. May feel like 90 when you throw in the humidity. 30% chance of some scattered strong to possibly severe thunderstorms.
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0: Do you want to see your assets last longer than you do in retirement? Does the thought of digging into principal potentially appearing as though you're going to run out of money before you run out of life concern you? How would you like to be not digging into your assets and just be taking out of interest and dividends? Well, if that sounds like you, then this show is for you. I'm Mark Falter. Welcome to the weekend and welcome to the Retirement Income Hour. The title of today's show is Income Over Illusion. Now, I hope you're having a good weekend. I know that we are. You know, a lot of new changes happening around the Falter office and home. We are constructing both of them. I don't know if you've ever been through construction, but it's fun when it's done. Let me just put it to you that way. Well, I'm going to contrast and compare different ways to take assets out of your portfolio in retirement. Matter of fact, as I said, the title of today's show is Income Over Illusion. There's one real true way to take income, and all the rest seems to be illusion. And I'm going to tell you what that looks like. So we're going to compare and contrast the 4% cash flow rule compared to dividends and interest. We're going to talk to you a little bit about what the nemesis to the 4% cash flow rule is and why income, I think, works, what industry has done the best to create income and what you can do to simulate that. Talk a little bit about different investment options in the world or universe of income generating options, as I so often put it. What's the difference between a bond and a bond fund? Well, we're going to talk about that on today's show. And then why do most investment firms or many not want to invest that way? And we're going to kind of bring it all down to what might be the best way for you to get the information you need in order to make sure that you can not only be retired, but stay retired. All right, well, no further ado, let's dig in. And as I said, the title of today's your great name, Income Over Illusion. All right, so let's talk a little bit about the illusionary part first. Well, we know, first of all, that everybody wants and needs income in retirement. I mean, the only part of your job that you miss is not your boss, not your coworkers, some of them maybe, but the only thing you really miss is the income. I mean, let's face it, you want to simulate that income. Well, there's one option that your advisor will tell you about, and it's called the 4% cash flow rule. That means that if you've got $1 million, you can pull $40,000 a year out of it every single year and never run out of money. Matter of fact, if you listen to most advisors, you will think you never even touch principal. Well, I got news for you. It might or might not work. Now, it might work. It might work. But that's the thing. I'm all about full disclosure, meaning that if it might, I want to know about the might not. Here's my theory. If you cannot handle worst case scenario, you shouldn't do it. And you shouldn't do the investment. That's the thing that you should hear right up front. What's worst case scenario? So the 4% cash flow rule assumes that the market is going to do 8 to 12%, what it's done for the last decade. You're only going to need 4. 8 is better than 4, or 10 is better than 4, whatever the market does. You're going to have money going back in the portfolio. You're going to build those assets up, and you're going to be turning more money after you take income, more money over to your kids and grandkids than you started with. Heck, you should even have enough to offset taxes. That's the premise of the 4% cash flow rule. Well, let me tell you about the nemesis, not the premise, but the nemesis to the 4% cash flow rule. It is four simple words. Bad sequence of returns. Bad sequence of returns will put the 4% cash flow rule in the trash can every time and twice on Sunday. Let me give you an example. If you would have had $1 million and you would have started in year 1990 and pulled out $40,000 a year from 1990 to year 2000, you would have grown your assets. Meaning you'd have had $40,000 a year, never touched the principal, and you'd have grown it. You'd have ended up with more money in year 2000 than you started with in 1990. It's fact. But then you're saying, wait a minute, Mark, I thought you said 4% cash flow rule doesn't work. No, you didn't hear me now. I said the 4% cash flow rule does work. Sometimes. Do you want a sometimes plan or do you want an all the time plan? Sometimes it does. Matter of fact, your best friend, 10 years younger than you, would have stayed at work and he or she would have watched you do that. They thought, wow, this retirement thing is easy. I'm not nervous about it. Look, they ended up with more money in year 2000 than they started with in 1990. That's not a problem. And then they try it. Well, I got news for you. From year 2000, you do the exact same thing. Don't increase the $40,000. Just take it. Don't increase it for inflation. Just take it. And in year 2010, that person would have ended up with $378,000. What the heck? It didn't work so well for them. Why the heck did it not work from year 2000 to 2010, yet it did from 1990 to year 2000? Well, simply put, bad sequence of returns. The old torpedo to the 4% cash flow rule. Well, let me ask you something. Do you want a plan that sometimes work, or do you want a plan that all the time work? Here, let me ask you another question. I love analogies. You know I do. I love my analogies. You get on a flight. You are taking off. You're going from Kansas City to Orlando with your grandkids. You're about to have fun. The pilot gets on there and says, feeling pretty good about today's flight. We got, I think, enough fuel. We should be able to get to Orlando okay. There's about a 90% chance we're going to get there. Would you stay on that flight? I'm going to go with no. You'd be the first one off. You would not care if your bags were stuck in the overhead. But yet you'll take a sometimes work plan and bank on it through retirement. See, the 4% cash flow rule worked fine from 1990 to year 2000, didn't from 2000 to 2010, because there was about three major downturns. During those downturns is when you were taking that $40,000 out of principal and you were killing the portfolio. Now, contrast that against interest and dividends, and the whole ballgame changes. You start with $1 million and you end up never touching principal. Now, assuming the interest was at least 4%, well, I got news for you. You can get about 3.9 right now in treasury bills. So it's not rocket science to do that. See, here's the big game changer. Here's the big game changer. When you go from money in to money out, the investments in that portfolio need to change. And you're thinking, well, how about that crypto that seems to grow really, really fast? Are you taking income out of it? Most people, honestly, are not taking income out of their crypto investments, and they did really, really well. How about that real estate? Well, you're typically not taking income out of it. The thing is, when you start taking, actually, real estate is probably not the world's best example, because it brings in what? Rent checks, which is interest and dividends. You're not cutting into principal. Actually, real estate is a great example to use for the dividends and interest side. Now, if you want to know how these principles apply to you, what would be the best strategy for you? I want to see it, touch it, taste it, and feel it, Mark. I want to see it. 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How do the mechanics work? How does the math lead to the equation for those of you that are engineers out there and got to know the math behind the answer? Well, I'm going to be digging into that right here on the Retirement Income Hour.
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0: Hour. I'm Mark Falter. Welcome to our show. We're talking today about the contrast of income in retirement versus growth. Matter of fact, the title of today's show is Income Over Illusion. Income Over Illusion. Income works every time. Sometimes growth in taking income out of growth doesn't work. It's kind of an illusionary thing. I promised you I would get into the math, didn't I? Well, let's get into the math, shall we? Why the 4% cash flow rule only works some of the time? I want you, if you will, to draw in your mind, draw a big V. Just call it a big V. Start with $1 million up on the left-hand side. And $1 million is your portfolio. You've got to invest in the S&P 500. The S&P 500 has grown over the last 10 years at about 10%, maybe 12. And I want you to assess that it's all in the S&P 500. And the S&P 500 is at $100 a share. $100 a share. See, how many shares you got? 10,000. I got this memorized, by the way. I show this in almost every time I meet with somebody checking us out as a potential option for investments. So 10,000 shares at $100 a share equals $1 million. Well, something changed. Now I'm not saying the S&P was a bad investment. Matter of fact, the S&P is a darn good investment. Been a good investment, got you here at $1 million, didn't it? The thing that changed is you want to start taking $40,000 a year out. Well, how do you do that? You got to eat eggs and get into the chicken. What the heck am I talking about? For those of you that are new to our show, eggs are the dividends. Chicken is the principal. And I want you to picture this. If you eat the chicken, how long do the eggs in the chicken last? You're done. You eat the eggs, chicken will produce more. So you're cutting into the chicken here. You're taking 40,000 out and you're having to sell shares, but you didn't eat all the chicken. How many shares did you have to sell? That would be 400. You had 10,000 shares. You're now down to 9,600. Now, what happens when that market continues down that V slide and gets all the way to the bottom like it did in 2007? You're down at $50 a share, by the way, in the S&P 500. And when you take out 40,000, you are now selling twice as many shares, $800. That is the science behind why the bad sequence of returns hurts the 4% cash flow rule. Now, will it come back? Heck yeah, it'll come back, but you may have $378,000 by the time it comes back. And there lies the problem. Now, see, in 1990 through year 2000, we didn't have any of those bad years. So here's my financial advice to you. Make sure in retirement in a good market. Make sure it stays there. Well, let me ask you a quick question. How much control do you have of that? So, you know, you hear Dave Ramsey on the radio, and he talks about the S&P 500, a great investment. Don't need to worry about it. Just keep putting money in. Well, you got to remember who he's talking to. Is he talking to retirees? Most of the retirees that I deal with don't have any debt. See, he's not talking to people who are taking money out. He's talking about people that are putting money in. And when that big V and you're buying shares down there, $50 a share, that's making you money now. That's how you build. It's called dollar cost averaging. Now, see, if you're taking it out of interest and dividends only, and you're not touching principal, you do not care about the V. You do not care about the bottom. You do not care about the middle. You do not care about the beginning of it. Just like that rental income off of the real estate. Now, again, if you want to get more information on how this can fit you, I've got a kit just with your name on it. 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You're listening to the Retirement Income Hour. I'm Mark Falter, and the title of today's show, if you didn't catch it, is Income Over Illusion. The difference between taking income out of a growth portfolio and taking it out of interest and dividends. Well, I promised you at the very beginning of the show I would talk to you about the contrast and comparison between the two. But I also mentioned that I would talk a little bit about the industry that has done the best, the absolute positive best at creating income. Like them or not, they have done it. That's the insurance industry. How have they done it? Through a little thing called an annuity. Now, I'm not saying this particular type of annuity is good. I'm not even saying that we've sold. Matter of fact, this particular type, I've never sold. I'm just telling you how it works, okay? So, I'll give my little disclosure there. There is a product, an annuity type, called a single premium immediate annuity. Meaning that if you give the insurance company $100,000, they will pay you probably more than $4,000 a year, probably closer to $6,000 or $7,000. Catch is, if you die, they keep the money. It's called a single premium immediate annuity, and it annuitizes. Annuitization means the insurance industry keeps your money. But what if you start that thing at 50 and you live to 104? There is not enough money for them to keep. You've used it all. They don't know how long you're going to live. How are they able to make that bet? Well, the way they invest. The way they invest, they know they're getting income all the time. Now, as I described that annuity, you think I might never do one, but heck, if you needed income, you know, might be an entertaining thought. Well, I got news for you. There, those type of annuities, lots of people get them. They're called pensions. That's literally how a pension works. Also, let me take you to another format of a pension that all of y'all retirees share. It's called Social Security, and you know what they call the amount that you're getting every month from Social Security? It's called your PIA. Sounds a lot like SPIA, doesn't it? SPIA. Single Premium Immediate Annuity. The primary insurance amount is what that stands for on the Social Security platform. So how is it the insurance industry can do this? It's how they invest. Well, that's the reason I tell you this is to tell you I thought of this quite a while ago. And I thought to myself, if I want to know that a retiree can get income year in and year out, every single year, and not worry about that big V, invest like the insurance companies do. And so I went and hired an analyst that worked for major insurance companies. And I did exactly that. Now, if somebody comes to me and say, I like the annuity, let's do the annuity. If they say, I don't like the annuity, for whatever reason, my brother Bob, he doesn't like annuities. He told me they're bad, so they must be bad. I don't care. Point is, we can invest like the insurance company invests, or we can invest through the insurance company. Either way, frankly, I think a little bit of both is not a bad idea. There is lots of different ways, many different ways, to skin the retirement cat. The point of it is not running out of income, because running out of income in retirement stinks. How do I know it stinks? My mother did it. She did it twice. I'm not kidding. I'm actually not making this up. She ran out of income. She reverse mortgaged her house, and then she did it again. Then we were helping her in retirement. She lived to 96. It's one of the reasons I'm motivated to do what I do. Lots of great memories of Mom, but her financial planning skills were not one of them. So how does this work? Will it work for you? Hey, I've got a kit that I think you might find handy. It is called the Retirement Ready Toolkit. It's got several things in it, three main things. Will you have enough to retire? Will you have enough income in retirement? A booklet on that. That's the name of the booklet. Another one, Navigating Market Volatility. And a third one, Roadmap to Retirement Income. 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How do you get it? 844-777-6275. Again, 844-777-MARK. And you're listening to the Retirement Income Hour. I'm Mark Falter. I hope you're having fun this weekend. I know I am. We're talking about income. It's one of my favorite topics. I told you right before the break that the insurance industry has done the best of any to create income. I also told you I would tell you the secret, their secret sauce of how they do it. Well, they invest in the universe of investment options. What do they invest in? Several things. How do I know? I hired more than one of their analysts. Structured notes, to name one item that they do. Bonds, not bond funds, actual bonds. preferred stock, high yield bonds. These are all things that pay fixed income. And they hire these little analysts and they go and they give them a Bloomberg terminal and they put them to work. And that's what they do, is they research and they watch and they analyze. They think and then they rethink it, and then they end up making purchases. And it's a very maintenance, high maintenance portfolio. It is. Matter of fact, there is a company that I've done a lot of work with. Matter of fact, many of our clients are listening to this show right now. And his company's name will ring a bell. American Equity. Big annuity company out of Des Moines, Iowa. Now, this is going back, my goodness, probably 10 years. They had 40 CFAs that work for them. That's a chartered financial analyst. Lots and lots of little analysts with lots and lots of little Bloomberg terminals doing the research on this. Very high maintenance portfolio. We decided to not quite go that big, but do the same thing, and that's how we invest for retirees. So you think to yourself, why don't advisors do what you're doing, Mark? Because it's high maintenance. And at the end of the day, that portfolio has a yield of 7, 8% dividends on the high end, and they would rather invest in the S&P, and over the long haul, the S&P does 10 or 12, and look at the difference between 7 and 12 is 5, and you get that on $50 billion in assets under management. There's a lot of income or a lot of money there that they don't have to go market for. So that's why I tell you all the time, when they say hang in there, it'll come back, they don't mean for you, they mean for them. Let me give you a little, for instance, I'm going to give you just a little flavor of one of the things that's in that income portfolio, a bond, all right? Let's talk a little bit about bonds, shall we? Now you say to yourself, I've got a bond fund, Mark. I know I've got bonds. Well, you thought you had bonds. When you have a bond fund, you don't have bonds. You got the stock of a bond investment, but you don't actually own the bond. What is a bond? A bond is a debt instrument, and it has four parts. It has a par, a price, an interest rate, and a maturity. Let me run through that again. A bond has four parts, a par, a price, an interest, and a maturity date. Corporate bond, par is $1,000. You got the opportunity to buy said bond for $900 under par. Interest rate, call it 5, maturity date, 5 years. What does that mean? That means in 5 years, you will have a bond equal to $1,000. You paid $900 for it. That's a 10% gain over that period of time. Plus, you will get a check for $50 per year. That's what they pay to borrow your money. That is how a bond works. What happens when the price of that bond after you buy it goes down to $800? How much income do you get? $50. What happens when it goes to $1,100 above par? How much income do you get? $50. What happens if it goes down to $799? You still get $50. It's called fixed income. We call fixed income for a reason. It's fixed. Now, when you are fluctuating all over the place in the market and you're selling shares, you don't know how much you're selling. But let's contrast that bond analogy, or not analogy, it's fact, that's actually how they work, to a bond fund. Question for you, does a bond have a par value? No. Does a bond have a fixed interest rate? No. Does a bond have a maturity? No. Does it have a price? Yes, it does have a price, and the price fluctuates. You just took the best part of the bond out of it. You know why they did it? Because they wanted to prepackage it to sell it to you so that your investment analyst or investment advisor wouldn't actually have to go to work. He could just sell that thing, go to the golf course, and tell you you have bonds. Now, that is just one item out of the myriad of income-generating options that we invest in. A little bit more high maintenance, actually it's a lot more high maintenance, but it gets you the income you want, need, and desire. Contrast that against the flights that may or may not get there, and you tell me which one you would have if you're taking income out of a portfolio. I know you want some information in order to see it and analyze it, and I've got a retirement-ready toolkit for you. It's got three things in it. Booklets about retirement, talking about do you have enough income in retirement, navigating market volatility, and the roadmap to retirement, and you can get it free of charge. 844-777-6275. 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
0: Glad you're here. As we settle into the weekend, let's take a few minutes and talk about some financial topics. The topic we're going to talk about today is, once again, long-term care, but we're going to bring it all together. I know we've been talking about this topic a lot on this show, but there's a reason I wanted to do today's show. I got to looking at the setup of several shows we've done recently, and we talked about the Bridge on one show. That's a type of long-term care product. We talked about Indexed UL back on, I believe it was March 12th. If you go to our podcast, March 12th of 2026, we talked about the Swiss Army knife, which is Indexed UL. And we even spent a little time talking about the old school, as I refer to it, type of long-term care. Old school meaning the old traditional type of long-term care. Well, in today's show, I thought to myself, you know, I give them a lot of pieces. I want to bring it all together for one show. Now, here's the reason why. Because I've noticed there's a lot of people with a lot of different solutions that they have done over their lives. Some, most with none, no solution. And some with old school type long-term care policies and several different types out there. Well, I want to do a contrast and comparison show today. Matter of fact, that's the title that I'm naming today's show is Long-Term Care, Contrast and Comparison. Different ways you can skin that cat. Well, let's break down the different ways. This is a 50,000-foot view, and we're going to dig into each one of these. Ways that can solve the long-term care problem. Solutions to said problem. It's just what's the most efficient, what fits you best. All right, the Bridge. We talked about that. We alluded to that. The Bridge is a product offered by Equitrust that is actually a fixed indexed annuity. Fixed indexed annuity is a product that goes up when the market goes up but does not come down when the market comes down. Has a long-term care rider with it, meaning that if you put in $100,000 and you qualify health-wise, you can get up to $300,000+ of long-term care benefit tax-free. And it's also, as I said, most importantly, works as a very good investment. That's one solution. Don't want to dig in too much. Just want to overview here. Another solution is Indexed Universal Life. Indexed Universal Life is, in fact, a life insurance product, gives a death benefit, and the death benefit can be used for long-term care. That's that. Then you've got your old-school health-based type of long-term care products. The ones with the per-day payouts, the elimination periods, the pool of money that you pull from. Many of you probably already got that. Matter of fact, if you got it and it's 3 or 4 or 5 years old or older, you probably might want to consider keeping it. If you're unsure, we're going to give you the phone number as we go through the show here today, and we can show you some comparisons and really, if nothing else, teach you about that product, because I can almost assure you your representative that sold it to you is probably still not the same representative you got now. How do I know that? Because they're all that way. That's why there's a reason I call them the old school type of long-term care products. Then, of course, I've seen some people So the fourth option is take Roth savings accounts and use those for long-term care, tax-free, of course, and then just plain old personal savings, which is really another way of saying Roth savings accounts, you know, just non-qualified money instead. So there's several different ways to skin that cat. What fits you best? We're going to dig into that. But before we dig too far, I want to offer you something that I think could help bring all this to not just light, but give you something to touch, read, view. And you can go back to our podcast, go to any of your podcast sources and type in Retirement Income Hour, and you can re-listen to this show again. And while you're doing it, look at the item that I'm going to offer you now that you can get free of charge. It's the long-term care kit. It's got an item in there on my favorite solution, which is the bridge. And then another little item we came up with that shows how the different products compare. It's the long-term care kit, 844-777-6275. Again, 844-777-MARK-ASFORT, the long-term care kit. All right, well, let's break it down and talk about each one individually. We won't start necessarily in the order that I described them, but we're going to start with kind of an order that I put them in. Oldest to sort of kind of newest. We're going to start with the old school long-term care. I call it that. I should just call it the health-based type long-term care products. The health-based type long-term care products. Well, the most popular companies in this area are Mutual of Omaha and John Hancock. Matter of fact, John Hancock has bought most of the products that were for companies that sold products in this area. There were a lot of different companies at one time. John Hancock, Mutual of Omaha. Now you may have another company. And one thing you don't need to worry about with really any of these companies, and those two included, is they're not going to pay claims. They're going to try to get out of a claim. Now they will raise your rate, but they told you that to start with. So the old school type of long-term care products work a lot like a health insurance policy. In matter of fact, that's how they're based. They're based on a health insurance chassis. Now, I'm going to give you kind of in my outline here, I'm going to give you some of the features in it. And then in every case that I talk about here, I'm going to talk about the pros and the cons of each. All right. So the old school type of long-term care products, the way that they worked were they had a per day payout. In other words, you get $100 a day, $130 a day, $150 a day. You picked it up front. Then you had to pick whether or not you had a inflation rider. Do you want that per day payout to inflate with inflation? Many people didn't pick that. Why? Because they saw the premiums. It would almost double the premium. Then you would have that per day payout would pay for an amount of time. It really got equated back to an amount of years or a pool of money, as they put it. It would pull from a pool of money. When the pool of money was gone, the policy was gone. It was kind of a throwaway deal. Now, with that came a little rider that unfortunately many agents didn't talk about, and that would be restoration of benefits. Restoration of benefits does exactly what the name says. It would restore all of your benefits and start the thing over again. So it made from a throwaway to something that could be used again. Do you have it? Well, that's something that would be good to have if you do have one of these old type products. If you're unsure, we're going to talk to you about how to find that here as the show goes on. And in these products, they had a bed reservation. And the bed reservation was in many cases was exactly what it said. A lot of people don't realize when you go to the long-term care facility or you have somebody come in the home, sometimes you get sick enough that you have to have a hospital stay. Well, they will rent your bed right out from underneath you at the facility. And there is a thing in these products called a bed reservation, meaning it will reserve your bed while you're in the hospital. Believe it or not, it's there. Do you have it? Again, we can walk you through on how to find if you do. But in many cases, most cases, these old school products were reimbursement products, meaning that you acquire bills, they reimburse you. They were not indemnity. Indemnity is the type that just basically pays you no matter what you do. You can build out your house in the way of a long-term care facility. You can hire your sister. You can hire your relative, your next-door neighbor. I mean, they just are indemnity. Most of these old schools were reimbursement. The biggest challenge, the biggest con, and I'm going to get into the pros and cons here in a minute. By far and away, the biggest con, I think, of most of these is the increase in premium. It would increase as you got older. Well, I want you to think that through. When is it really going to go up in price? When you hit about age 80, when you need it the most. 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I don't sell them much anymore. 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A use it or lose it. We talked about that. Premiums are not guaranteed. Underwriting is strict. So there's a few cons. But again, let me emphasize something. If you have one and it's 12 years old, especially if it's paid up or something like that, and it's through John Hancock or Mutual or any of these companies, I'm not saying lapse it. 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We'll walk you through and show you how it works and then show you some contrasts and comparisons to either add to or potentially replace. 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Long-term care kit's got a product, a brochure in there on a product called The Bridge, and also another item that shows how all of these products compare. 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Again, 844-777-MARK. 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Now, you might be asking, why do I even need long-term care? What is it actually covering? Are there that many people that really use this stuff? And what other solutions are out there to solve this problem? Well, I'm going to be digging into that right here on the Retirement Income Hour.
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0: Welcome back to the Retirement Income Hour. I'm Mark Falter. The title of today's show is Long-Term Care Contrast and Comparison. And we are comparing lots of different options out there to solve this problem of long-term care needs. Because at the end of the day, this is a show built with your financial future in mind. But I promised you that I would get into all why. Why you need. Why are we even talking about this today? Well, here's the thing. I'll give you some real quick statistics. Ready? Couples over the age of 65. There is a 50% chance, 50% chance, one of the two of them will spend some time in a long-term care facility or need somebody to come in the home. The cost of the average long-term care facility, So you go to the facility in the Midwest United States is $8,000 to $10,000 a month. If somebody comes in the home, it's about $5,000 to $6,000 a month. So the $64,000 question you got, it's more of like a $640,000 question you've got is, do you have the assets to support that? Now, some of you might not, but even if you do, then the $64,000 question is, do you really want to use those assets for that? Or would you rather leverage dollars and get more mileage out of them and not cost your decedents, the people you're passing assets on, so much, you know, that it's going to come out of those assets you work so hard for? I mean, you work all those years just to basically give it to a facility. I know I didn't. I personally have long-term care. And a matter of fact, we're looking at another solution on that also, the bridge. And reason is, I just don't want to use the assets we've accumulated, all the choices we've made, all the decisions we've done, all the real estate deals we've done, and so forth, and all the different income planning we've done. I didn't want to use all those assets for that. So let's get into some other possible solutions here. You know, we talked to you about the old school type of long-term care, the type that was health-based. Well, let's talk about another one. The Swiss Army knife of financial planning, indexed universal life. Matter of fact, if you want to dig into this thing and get more information about it, I'd suggest you go back to March 12th, I believe it was. March 12th, right around there. You're going to look for a show, Swiss Army Knife. I dig into this. I go into the details of it. Indexed universal life, good solution to this problem. What is indexed universal life? I'm not going to dig in here. I'm just going to give you the highlights of it. It is a life insurance product. The benefits of it, and in my opinion, let me just start by saying this. I think you need to have another desire other than just solving the long-term care problem with this product. Meaning, you want a death benefit. That's the most important thing. You want cash or tax-free cash buildup. You want a death benefit. You want something like that. You got to need, in my opinion, that. And the long-term care comes with it. So the way that an indexed universal life works and what we utilize them for heavily is when a person has a very large appreciated asset that is a specific, that is tax deferred, meaning they've worked at Burns and Mac for a lot of years and they've got a huge amount on the 401k and it's all tax deferred. They've worked at Honeywell for all these years, John Deere, it doesn't matter. We've got clients from all those areas and they've worked and all of this money has built up. Well, that's great. You take it out, you're going to pay tax on it. You can limit the amount you take out, and you don't pay too much tax at once. But what happens upon your death? I don't know that this is going to happen, but one of my fears is that they may eliminate the decedent IRA one day. I think my direction I think the government's going is that they could eliminate required minimum distributions and eliminate the decedent IRA. Decedent IRA is the IRA that will catch the assets upon your death for beneficiaries. You have a $12 million 401k. You die, goes to your spouse, she just counts it as an IRA. Both of you die, then it goes to the kiddos. Well, the kiddos can put it in a decedent IRA, and they have 10 years to get it out. My humble opinion is you're going to see a day where you don't have required minimum distributions. And with that same thing might come the elimination of these decedent IRAs. Now, when that happens, all of a sudden, we got a large amount of money that needs to go to the IRS. Well, I think it's a great leverage of dollars to utilize the death benefit on a index UL to pay this. And P.S., while you're alive, you can use this death benefit as a long-term care benefit. There's where the solution to the long-term care problem comes in. And then also you get tax-free gains in the cash value. The cash value builds up and just got a lot of benefits with it. But the long-term care solution can be solved. And guess what it is? It is not a reimbursement policy. It is an indemnity policy, meaning that you can use these assets in many cases for whatever you like. So some of the pros of it, use it differently for different types of needs. If it's structured properly, it can be extremely tax efficient. Another benefit of it, you get protection and accumulation at the same time. Some of the cons, it's not a simple product. I'll admit that. It's got a very long runway. That's another con. What do I mean by runway? You don't want to put money in and try to be getting money out in the first 2, 3, 4, 5 years. And you still have to go through underwriting. It's got underwriting issues with it. So that's some of the cons of it. Do either of these first two solutions fit you? Well, we don't know, but I've got a kit that I think if you read through it, you might find out what works best in your situation. We've got about three more options to cover, but the kit's name is the Long-Term Care Kit. We've got some items in there about the bridge, my personal favorite option to solve this problem, and then how these long-term care products compare. The Long-Term Care Kit can be yours free of charge, 844-777-6275. Again, 844-777-MARK. Now, you've heard me reference the bridge several times in this show. Matter of fact, I did an entire show on our podcast about the bridge. You can go back and listen to it. Well, if you want to find out more about the bridge solution, we're going to be digging into that right here on the Retirement Income Hour.
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0: Welcome back to the Retirement Income Hour. I'm Mark Falter. Today we're talking long-term care. Matter of fact, the title of today's show is Long-Term Care, Contrast and Comparison. We're comparing lots of different options. And the first part of the show, we talked about, well, the old school type of long-term care products. We then segued our way into Index Universal Life and how it works. And now we're talking about the bridge, the product of which I have referred to many times on this show. The bridge is actually a fixed indexed annuity with a long-term care rider. So the bridge is a fixed index annuity. And it is, here's typically what I see with these when they do this. They take a fixed indexed annuity and they make it not so good. That's what my history has been in the past in viewing insurance companies trying to solve this problem. But in this particular case, it's a very good fixed indexed annuity in that it's got 9% annual point-to-point caps, meaning it's a very robust cap, can make some money. Very good product, and it's got a long-term care rider with it. And most people that sign up for the bridge get 300% benefit, meaning if you put $100,000 in, you get $300,000+ worth of long-term care benefits tax-free. And the cost of this is inside the product with about a 1% to 2% fee, depending upon your age. The older you get, of course, the higher it costs. In my opinion, this is probably one of the most inexpensive ways to solve the long-term care problem. But the best benefit of all is if you don't use the long-term care benefit, you've still got a great product to boot. Now, some of the cons of this product, I'm going to get in the pro and con comparison here, is the pro is it's a great product. It can make some money. The con is you don't want to be getting this and going into a long-term care facility in the first year to 2 years, meaning it's got a vesting schedule. You get 100% of the benefit after, I think, 5 years with the product, and it's a vesting schedule until then, but it's a great solution if you're just concerned about future long-term care needs, not current long-term care needs. And the benefit is tax-free, so some of the benefits of it, pros, very flexible. Secondly, you can design it around your actual family. It is an indemnity policy also, not a reimbursement, so you can use the monies for anything you want. And layered with a good IUL or something like that is a great solution for long-term care. Some of the cons, it requires discipline, and you have to qualify for it, but the qualification is the simplest I've ever seen. I mean, you just basically do a Zoom call with Equitrust, the company that offers it. They need to see that you can walk from point A to point B and you're covered. So I know we've talked about three different options today, and your head might be swimming. You're thinking, how do they contrast and compare? Well, that, by the way, is the title of today's show, Long-Term Care Contrast and Comparison. And in that venue there, And in that train of thought, I've got the long-term care kit. It's got an actual brochure in there about the bridge, and then a comparison of all of these things and how they work. You can get it free of charge, 844-777-6275. Again, 844-777-MARK. You're listening to the Retirement Income Hour. I'm Mark Falter, a show built with your financial future in mind. The title of today's show is Long-Term Care Contrast and Comparison, and we are comparing lots of different options out there to solve this problem of long-term care needs. So what other options are there for the solution of long-term care? Well, I've seen some people take Roth IRAs and use them, you know, $200,000-$300,000 in a Roth IRA, it's tax-free, and set that money aside for long-term care benefits. That's not a bad solution. You are literally dollar for dollar using your own money. There's no leveraging of assets here. It's your money, and you might need it for something else. You don't ever know. So there's no leverage in doing this. Some of the cons in this. So let me tell you the pro. The pro is it's tax-free. It's very, very flexible. You can use the money for whatever you want. The cons, no leverage. And if you spend Roths on care, those dollars aren't available for other goals down the road. And really, the final option is just using your own personal assets. You might have enough assets, millions and millions, that might be self-insured. And you could do that. Again, I don't want to use my assets for that scenario. I'd rather leverage the assets in something like the bridge of the IUL and solve several other problems at the same time and leverage those assets more efficiently. So there's lots of different solutions to this problem. Not just one. There's lots of different solutions. Which one fits you the best? Well, that's what we're doing today's show for, and that's also why we have the long-term care kit. Talks about all these different solutions, how they might apply, how they contrast and compare, and we can get it to you free of charge, 844-777-6275. Again, 844-777-MARK. The biggest thing I want to leave you with is this. Don't think that the long-term care problem is going to not affect you. I mean, this is Murphy's Law repellent by planning on long-term care, meaning Murphy's Law is going to set in and it's going to happen at the worst possible time and it can get very expensive. Don't be caught unaware and unguarded. So that's, again, one of the reasons why we're giving out the packet and the kit. Well, that's all the time we've got for today. Thanks for listening and look forward to talking to you again next week right here on the Retirement Income Hour.
6: 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A professional advisor should be consulted before implementing any investment strategy. 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
8: It's just so nice to have someone just willing to listen to people.

Have you ever looked at a calendar with a picture of a snow-capped mountain reflecting in a mirror-smooth lake? Or maybe a picture of a white sandy beach with turquoise seas beckoning you to dive in? Or have you ever heard the Blue Danube played while you're on the Danube? Look, you can keep dreaming. Or you can make your own pictures and memories that will last a lifetime. Stay tuned for

0: How did I lose weight? And I did. Lean, right here. I did. I love this stuff. Listen, Brickhouse Nutrition been with me for a long time. So chatting with Miles, I'm up at like 235. True story, I never minded being 235, but you know what minded? My knees that were falling apart and my back. I'm like, I don't know what, before I started really lifting, probably about 190. 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I said, I got to lose some LBs, Miles. 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
2: Morning, Kansas City. Holy cow. What a week it's been. We've had such good weather. Don't you love spring weather like this? And yes, I know it's unpredictable. And yes, I know we've had a lot of rain. And in March, we had a lot of hail. But one way or another, I love this time of the year. Oh, my gosh. And now schools are getting out. Kids are graduating. Moms are panicking. What do I do this summer for a vacation? And you know what? Make some memories. Give us a call. We are great at finding last-minute memories for you. We are excellent at that. And again, I'll tell you, call now, because the busier we get into this summer, it's just a matter. There's so many people that make last-minute decisions. We call them spontaneous travelers right now. But it's true. That there's people that plan out a long ways, and there's people that, you know, make decisions last minute. So we're here for either one of those situations. And remember, we are your vacation specialist. And on that very subject, I do have to tell you this. Please write this down. If you're driving, just remember D-Day. What day is D-Day? D-Day is June 6th. So remember, 6/6/26. That's a Saturday. That is three Saturdays from this Saturday. We will have the biggest vacation event ever in the history of Kansas City. To our knowledge, it really is truly going to be the biggest event any one travel agency has ever put on. We will be at the Hy-Vee Arena, which is the old Kemper Arena, downtown in the Stockyards, remember? Down by the new bridge. I can't wait. We're going to do like a little happy hour for all of our vendors on Friday night on the new Rock Island Bridge. Hey, anyway,

0: So that event is Saturday, June 6th from 8 a.m. in the morning till 4 p.m. You can register, and you do have to RSVP. We need to know how many people are coming. CruiseHolidaysEvents.com. Any vacation company that is important in the vacation world will be there. And I'm talking about from the Funjet Vacations that represent and Globus family of brands that represent thousands upon thousands of vacation options, 9 ocean cruise lines, 5 river cruise lines, including Celebrity River Cruises. Yes, you heard me right. Celebrity is getting into the river cruise industry. And they'll have ships out a year from now, 2027. They're going to have 15 river cruise ships all total. And do they look spectacular? Yes, they do. So you'll learn all about that. You'll learn about some vacation options you've never thought about. How about Rocky Mountaineer? You ever thought about them as a rail experience? And they've got now the Canyon Spirit that goes from Denver to Salt Lake and through Moab and that beautiful area out there, Glenwood Springs in Colorado and Moab, Utah, some of the national parks, just beautiful. All-inclusive resorts. Oh, our buddies from the Miraval properties will be there. Mark Murphy with the 3 Miraval properties will be there. We've got Palladium there. We've got, oh gosh, representatives from the Hyatt. She is having a little challenge with her schedule, but she has assured us she'll be there, or somebody else will be. Viking, of course, will be there, and they represent right now ocean cruising, river cruising, expedition cruising. And, you know, this event is going to be 20, I think there's 20 or 21 vendors that have RSVP'd that will be there. They will be doing half-hour seminars, 20 minutes worth of talking about their brand and 10 minutes of questions and answers, one seminar in the morning and one seminar in the afternoon. And then they will have individual booths that you will be able to sit down and talk one-on-one to each one of these vacation representatives. Now, you almost never get a chance to do that unless it's our vacation extravaganzas that we do at our Cruise Holidays office. But this is big, big, big, big, big and better than anybody's ever done it before. And maybe you're new to Cruise Holidays. Maybe, you know, ask all these representatives why they are there representing their product at a Cruise Holidays event, because they'll tell you that we are the place for you to book your vacation with, for you to plan your vacation with. We take the stress out of everything for you in planning a vacation. And we know from firsthand experience about all these vacations. Matter of fact, right now, 2 of our staff, Jess Cummins and Kim North, are in Punta Cana, Dominican Republic, on a top producer's trip for Funjet Vacations. And they are staying at that the Cap Cana area, brand new, fabulous, fabulous gated community area where they have some really wonderful upscale all-inclusive resorts, a great marina there, and a world-class golf course, Punta Espada. What a golf course. Holy cow. So all of these vendors will tell you why you should plan your vacation with Cruise Holidays. All of these vendors will be offering sale prices and added values that you cannot get anywhere else outside of Cruise Holidays and the offer that we will have at this vacation extravaganza. If you cannot make it for whatever reason, come see us before or immediately after that Saturday, June 6th, because these special added value sale pricing will be available. Each vendor is different. I think the closest in that you have to put a deposit down would be within 1 week after the June 6th event. Many of the vendors, it will be 10 days or 2 weeks after the June 6th event to make a decision. So the early bird gets the worm. Come see us first and then put your deposit down that day. But you know what? I got to tell you, it's going to be a lot of fun. B, it's going to be a lot of fun, tremendous fun. And, oh my gosh, we have all of these vendors are going to be bring in sale prices, added values, and gifts that they give away. We're working on getting somebody to give away. We think we've got it done, an all-inclusive vacation. So we'll hopefully have that done for you. I think maybe it's going to be one of the Hyatt vacations or one of the Miraval vacations. But again, to RSV, go to cruiseholidaysevents.com, cruiseholidaysevents.com. 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Or you can call us if you want to know for sure at 816-505-1500. Again, 816 area code, 505-1500. And we can tell you when. Let's say you want to come see Viking, or you want to come see Royal Caribbean, or you want to come see Avalon Waterways or Rocky Mountaineer. We can tell you exactly when their presentations are, their seminars are. And again, remember, you can also sit down and meet with them one-on-one. We look to have 1,500 people at this event, but it's gigantic. That Hy-Vee Arena, I don't know if you've been down there since they've remodeled it. They've got basketball floors upstairs, and there's a basketball tournament going on, I understand. And then we're on the lower level, which is all of us, is one gigantic area. And then there's all these private breakout rooms for you to come talk to us, for you can come and listen to the seminars. And then all of these vendors, like I say, will have opportunities for you to talk to them one-on-one. And one of the things I always recommend, because it's in everybody's mind from a price point, not service, you're going to get better service if you book your vacation with us without question. Okay. So the question you want to ask is, are you better financially off booking with us or booking directly with them? I encourage you, ask each vendor that. They'll tell you. And they'll tell you that if you call and book directly with them, you will not get those exclusive values that they are offering through Cruise Holidays of Kansas City and Comfort Tours and Travel that day, June 6th, at that event. Okay, that's a big, big deal. Big deal. So, hey, I look forward to seeing you there. Again, RSVP, you can do it. You can call us, by the way, if you want to. A lot of, by the way, we do work by appointment. So if you want to come see us ahead of time to start the planning process, a lot of people do that. A lot of our savvy travelers do that. And then they just put their deposit down or they give us their credit card to deposit that day. And we do that. Sometimes they don't even go to the event. They just come in and take advantage of the sale prices. Well, anyway, oh my gosh, we have a great show today. And you deserve and need a stress-free vacation. And come find out all about so many different vacation options that might not be what you're looking for exactly this year or next year, but maybe it will be in 2 or 3 or 4 or 5 years from now. Okay? Find out all about the national parks and all this glamping with Funjet. Funjet will be there. Mimi and I are looking into this under canvas domed or tented luxury glamping opportunities. A lot of our national parks, we're looking to do that with our family. We're looking right now. And I think we've narrowed it down to either Montana or, believe it or not, Acadia National Park in Maine. Okay, everybody. Hey, stay tuned for more of the wonderful world of vacations.
1: How did I lose weight? And I did. Lean, right here. I did. I love this stuff. Listen, Brickhouse Nutrition been with me for a long time. So chatting with Miles, I'm up at like 235. 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

0: Happy May, everybody. Happy May. And by the way, this this segment of Vacation Views is sponsored by AMA Waterways. And guess what? Who is our representative that's going to share about the wonderful world of river cruising right now? Yes, it's Marcy New with AMA Waterways. 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
0: Oh, my gosh. You know, my wife Mimi is on the advisory board with AMA Waterways, and you all have had so many changes this past year, positive changes, and even more and better changes coming up. But I was telling everybody that on the first segment that our big, gigantic vacation extravaganza on steroids, June 6th, Saturday, June 6th, three Saturdays from now, will be bigger and better than any extravaganza we've ever had or anything in Kansas City. And Marcy, what I love about this, there will be a lot of people that will come to this event that maybe have not taken a vacation on a river cruise. They're hearing about it everywhere, of course, and maybe they've only heard of Viking River and they don't know about the other river cruise lines. Isn't it a great opportunity when you have a chance to explain to somebody why river cruises are so popular and why AMA Waterways is leading the river cruise industry and the satisfaction rates that you get? Isn't that fun?
1: It is, Mark. It's exciting, and I am just really ready to meet all of these new people, but also to see our past guests that will be joining us on that day for that amazing event. You know, I can talk about it all day long. I'm a little bit passionate, and I'm a little bit biased, but I think we absolutely have the greatest river experience there is, whether it be on our exotic destinations or in Europe. But the really fun part, too, is to have our guests that have never sailed on the river come to these events and hear over and over again your past guests telling them what an amazing experience it is. And that is the part that I think is just priceless, as well as many other pieces to it.
0: Well, I mean, very, very definitely. And I'll tell you the exciting part about this is that we have at Cruise Holidays, and Marcy, you know this because you help get all of our agents on the different rivers on the different ships. So you know that our agents are the best there is at talking to a new client, maybe about river cruising or about the unique differences that AMA Waterways offers or about what makes one river over another the river to choose. But that firsthand experience, Marcy, that we have at Cruise Holidays of Kansas City, that is truly an invaluable asset we can offer each and every customer of ours, correct?
1: Absolutely, Mark. As I said, there's lots of pieces to planning an amazing vacation. But the knowledge of your advisors is priceless. There's not anything you can put on it for them, for the guests to even imagine how wonderful it is to sit down in front of someone that has been there, that has done it, continues to do it, and continues to keep their education at an all-time high each and every month, day, year, to make sure that they know what they're offering and to make sure that they fit that guest with the exact thing or something that's always going to exceed their expectations.
0: Well, exactly. And the secret to our success is that firsthand experience and then our ability to match up each and every client in what they're looking for with what's best for them with each and every river cruise experience or river that they might be wanting to go on. And Marcy, I'll tell you what, it's just a beautiful thing to watch this river cruise industry grow and grow and grow. And you know, there have been people, you've heard them at our shows say, oh, well, river cruising is just for old people or old people that are decrepit and can't walk and move anymore. That's not true. There's lots of very active adventure things like hiking and biking on every one of these rivers offered on tours, isn't there?
1: There is, Mark. That's one thing that we really pride ourselves in at Alma Waterways is giving those many choices of excursions available each and every day, depending upon the city or the village that we are visiting. But we have a younger clientele in the fact that we do offer hiking, biking, some wine tasting, some culinary experiences. And believe it or not, this is very, very attractive to all people, not just to the older people, as you mentioned. We break down these excursions by ability, where we have gentle, regular, and active. So if we have grandma who's taking her grandchildren who are all adults, or maybe we have some older teens in there, there is something for everyone to do. She can go on the gentle walking tour, the gentle tour. The adults can go on the regular or the active tour, and so can all of the other family members. So there really truly is something for everyone. It's not just for the older people. And river cruising is still the fastest growing vacation destination over the past 5 years.
0: Well, and I most certainly know that, and it is because everybody's talking about it now, and everybody's wanting to know about what this river cruise thing is all about, and everybody's wanting to know about the rivers. And, you know, we just got back from a brand new destination, Colombia, South America, that Alma Waterways just pioneered literally within the last year. And, Marcy, what an incredible and unique experience that was. We've been on the Nile River. I've been on the Nile River three times. I know it quite well. Or the Duero, or the Danube, or the Rhine, or the Seine, or the Rhone and Saone. All of these rivers are so popular. The lower Danube is a fascinating experience. But my point very simply is, Marciama, where there's a beautiful river with things to see and things to learn about, there's Alma Waterways, and you guys do it so well. And you're highest in satisfaction, Marcy, I think, not only because your ships are so wonderful, so easy to get around, so comfortable, but the service that your staff offers and the food quality is second to none, correct?
1: It is. We are very proud of that, Mark. We receive a lot of awards every year from both our travel advisor partners as well as our very valued guests. And those awards really complement our staff. I could talk about our staff all day long. They are passionate, they are caring, they are kind, and they want you to feel like you're part of our family when you're on board. I always say, let us do the worry and you have the fun. And believe me, they make sure all of that happens while you are building lifelong memories.
0: Well, that's exactly right. And hey, Marcy, I also was just talking on the first segment that there's a lot of people that are spontaneous travelers, meaning they make last minute decisions. And sometimes they're just waiting for some great deal. And Marcy, if people can be flexible, there are still a lot of great last minute values out there, aren't there, for this summer and this fall, correct?
1: There are, Mark. I'm very excited about the extravaganza so that you can come by the booth and I can share all of these dates with you. But we have a few cabins here and a few cabins there. And if you, like you said, can be flexible, we have some terrific promotions in place, whether it be our triple savings promotion, whether it be our complimentary land promotion. And I often explain this as you're going to go to the river. Not many of us are going to go across the pond for just 7 nights. So we say, stay longer. Let us take care of that for you. And we will make your land program complimentary. We have this on many, many select sailings this year and over 300 for next year. So it is really, truly a wonderful time to come and explore and experience and be flexible.
0: And Marcy, for a couple, that's savings of many thousands of dollars, isn't it? The complimentary land pre or post the river cruise, correct?
1: It is. It is up to a savings of $2,000 per person. So it really is a value. We don't do it very often. We have rolled out this promotion and it has been extremely successful. So don't miss the opportunity. It is capacity controlled because the ships are small and we use the very beautiful 4 and 5 star properties that many times are boutique, and we don't have a lot of space or a lot of rooms to be able to accommodate.
0: And Marcy, one last thing that I think everybody loves about the river cruises, not only are they smaller and much more intimate, normally 164 people or 82 staterooms as the standard river cruise ship that AMA Waterways has, but Marcy, almost everything is included in the experience. And I do believe, especially people from the Midwest, they just don't want to be nickeled and dimed, and they like the fact that most everything is included up front. And that is a real benefit, correct? The inclusivity of the experience?
1: It is, Mark. And as I mentioned earlier, it really is important to us that it be inclusive. It's also very important to us that they have choices. And we make that all throughout the journey, whether it's with their excursions, whether it's with their choices in the dining room with many, many options. We have several different dining options available to them. All of these things are included in that packaging. So honestly, you could lock up your wallet in your safe in your stateroom and not get it out until right before you leave. And everything would be taken care of.
0: Well, that's what I love about river cruising. That's what our clients love about river cruising. And if you're listening today, I so strongly recommend, put down on your calendar Saturday, June 6th. And that will be at the Hy-Vee Arena. It used to be called the Kemper Arena in the Stockyards, or the East Bottoms, as they call it now. And honest to goodness, you are going to be so impressed. There'll be so many vendors. But Marcy will be there. There'll be 5 River Cruise Line vendors there. I encourage you to listen to all of their seminars and sit down and talk to them and find out why river cruising might be the best choice for your next vacation or for a future vacation. This is a great time to learn. If you're ready to make a decision to plan your vacation, this is the best time you will have to save money and get added values. And come meet Marcy. She's such a professional and she's so excited and passionate about river cruising and, of course, about the line she represents, which is the line we love and do almost all our hosted groups on, AMA Waterways. Anyway, I have got to take a break. Marcy, thank you for joining me today. This is Mark Comfort, Vacation Views.
2: How did I lose weight? 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
0: Welcome back to Vacation Views, and hey, with me right now is Miss Nicole Hunter with Holland America Line, and I asked Nicole to be on today because it is the start of summer, and guess what people want to do when it's summer? They want to cruise, and they want to cruise to Alaska. And Nicole, first of all, welcome to Vacation Views.
5: Thank you. Thanks for having me. I appreciate it.
0: You know, it is summertime, and so many people are thinking about, and so many people, honestly, are making last-minute vacation decisions. We call them spontaneous vacation planners, and a lot of people are looking for places to go this summer, and Alaska always wins, always is one of the most popular destinations for summer vacations, and I don't think anybody does both the land and the cruise part to Alaska better than Holland America. And I know you believe that too, don't you, Nicole?
5: I do. I know we're the leaders when it comes to Alaska. And Mark, we even have some last minute travel to Alaska for this summer. So if there's somebody who did not plan in advance and they are that spontaneous booker, we can help you out for sure. Get your dream trip to Alaska planned for this year.
0: Yeah, very definitely. And I'll tell you, I've been talking to everybody about coming to the big, gigantic, biggest and best ever vacation extravaganza on steroids at the Hy-Vee Arena on June 6th. But I'll tell you, when it comes to Alaska or last-minute vacations, I don't think you should wait the next 3 weeks because there will be a lot less availability then than there is now. I would make an appointment with any of our agents. We all know Alaska so well. We know the unique options that they have both for land and sea. And honest to goodness, there's well over 25 different options of land and sea experiences that you can do in Alaska. And we know them all. We are one of the biggest sellers of Alaska in the whole United States. We know Holland America's properties up at Denali Park and in Anchorage and all these other places that you can go inland. We know why you should go, and you'll hear us recommend strongly that you should do land as well as the cruise. But Nicole, honestly, especially from the Midwest, people, if they have the time and the financial budget, they really should do a land extension, well, either pre or post, before or after the cruise. Don't you think so?
5: Yeah, I absolutely agree. Last year was the first time I did the land portion, and I kicked myself for not doing it before last year. Denali is just an amazing national park to get to. You can now get further into the park, thankfully, with some road clearing that they've recently done. And it's just beauty magnified. I live in the Colorado Rocky Mountain region, and it's like the Rocky Mountains on steroids. It's just so beautiful. And I saw many of the big five that you want to see when you're there doing Denali. And I also got the chance, Mark, to go off and do the Yukon and get down into Dawson City and Fairbanks and just all throughout that route of Alaska and Canada on land, which was really just an amazing summer for me last year when I did it for the first time.
0: Oh, yes, and I've had a chance to do that a dozen times or more, and it is just that scenery, there's no way to describe how special and unique that scenery is. I really mean it. Everybody that listens to this program regularly knows that I've traveled the world. I've been all over the world, 112 different countries, and never, never, never anywhere in the world have I seen the combination of incredible scenery, unbelievable glaciers, and wildlife the way I've seen in Alaska. And we'll add the Yukon to that also. And they call it the last great frontier for a reason. It truly, truly is that. So join the ski club, spend your kids' inheritance, and do the land portion before or after your cruise. You will be so glad you did. And I say this primarily to the ladies because I run into this all the time with more with men than ladies. But if your partner doesn't think they want to try cruising, Holland America even offers a short version of a cruise and a longer version of the land. And that's a good way to get your partner to try cruising. Even though it's only 3 or 4 days, I think they'll find quickly that they love the cruise experience, love what they see and how they see it. And you cannot get up closer to the glaciers than on a cruise. It's just that simple. Nicole, switching from Alaska, though, you also, Holland America, goes all around the world. Panama Canal, Europe, you're big in the Mediterranean. You're big, huge, of course, in the Baltic Sea area. And that beautiful North Cape of Norway and Iceland. You go to South America and Asia and Australia, New Zealand. You literally go everywhere in the world, don't you?
5: You name it, we probably go there. All 7 continents and sailing for 153 years now. And we've really perfected all of the itineraries. When you've done cruising as long as we have, you figure out what people want to see, when they want to see it, that time of year that's the perfect time to go, and we'll get you there. You dream it, we've got it for you.
0: If the ocean is deep enough, Holland America goes there, and I'll tell you, they just do such a great job. And hey, I'm honest to goodness, Nicole, if people are thinking about their 2027 or 2028 vacations, coming to our big cruise extravaganza seminar and sale on Saturday, June 6th, and meeting the Cruise Holidays staff, that really would be a wise thing for people to do, maybe that have never cruised on Holland America or have never met the Cruise Holidays staff. That would be just an excellent event for people to go to, right?
5: It absolutely is going to be the best thing to hit Kansas City for vacation travel. I'll be there also with you and all your staff. I'm really looking forward to it. And I'll mostly be talking 27 and 28 with Holland America. But right now, if you're looking to go this summer, as you mentioned earlier, get into the office, pick up that phone. We're booking now, and there's just such little inventory. But your show, we're really going to be focusing on the future and where we're taking you next year and beyond.
0: Well, and Holland America is known for your longer cruises also as options. I mean, you can do anything up to 110-day world cruise or segments of that. So you're known for that, aren't you?
5: Yeah, we are known for that. 120-plus days, right around where our world cruise is, and we've got a couple coming up. We're finishing up 26. Right now, but we've got 27 and 28, and they're spectacular itineraries. If you were a person who just worked your whole life and didn't really go and see, and now you're retired and want to go see the world, we can get you there on several continents that you can mark off your list on a world cruise with us. So,
0: and by the way, we have sold more world cruises post-COVID than we did pre-COVID combined. And so, and everybody has a story they want to tell. One is they want to get out of the cold winters. So they do this because most of these world cruises are going during the winter time. So that's right. One way to get away from the cold and not have to rent or buy a second home somewhere south. It's right. A lot less expensive than buying another place. We've had people, Nicole, sell their RVs and fund their world cruise with a sale from their RVs. We've had every reason in the world why people are doing river cruises, but mostly it's a dream to see the world. And isn't that a wonderful way to make lifetime memories?
5: It really is. I tell people you'll never regret what you spent, or you'll never even remember what you spent. What you will remember are those memories that you made in your life. And so I like what you always say, go out and spend the kids' inheritance. That's what I'm going to do.
0: Join the ski club, spend your kids' inheritance. What's that old saying? Hey, hey, honest to goodness, if you have a daughter, remember, when they get your inheritance, your son-in-law will be flying business class. Or if you've got a son, remember, your daughter-in-law will be flying business class and taking these long, expensive vacations. And, Nicole, that's the other thing we see. More and more people are spoiling themselves on their vacations and getting suites, or sometimes suites with a butler, whatever it is. Yeah. We do see more and more of that, don't we?
5: Yeah, we do. And I think you're right. When it comes to post-COVID, people realize, wow, I really need to, you know, live it up a little bit more, spend the money and get that first class seat on the airplane and get that suite when I'm traveling and do those spa appointments and, heck, go to the casino on the ship. We're seeing a lot more spending going on, which is a great trend, I guess. People are just really determined to, you know, make those memories and have what time they have and enjoy life.
0: No question about it. And I'll tell you, there's nobody better than us to handle your vacation. Maybe it's a family reunion. We've got a family doing a reunion for their 50th wedding anniversary right now. 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We know how to handle these big family reunions or multi-generational trips. 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Hey, Nicole, I've got to run, but thanks so much for joining me today. And remember, everybody, you deserve. And
2: how did I lose weight? And I did lean right here. I did. I love this stuff. Listen, Brickhouse Nutrition been with me for a long time. So chatting with Miles, I'm up at like 235. True story. I never minded being 235, but you know what minded? 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

0: Welcome back to Vacation Views, our last segment. My gosh, this show has gone quickly. That means usually when shows go quick, I know that they're, at least I think they're interesting. I hope you have too, but we're saving the best for last. Mr. Matt Scheer, and I used to introduce Matt as the field sales manager for Celebrity Ocean Cruises, but now I have to introduce him as the field sales manager for Celebrity Ocean and River Cruise Line. Hey, Matt, let's welcome to Vacation Views, first of all. And let's tell everybody, let's break the news if they haven't heard that Celebrity's introducing the River Cruise, a River Cruise Line. So tell everybody about that first, please.
1: Hey, you got it, Mark. Thanks. I'm glad to be a part of the show. And you are right. You're the first one that's introduced me as the sales rep that is actually covering Celebrity River also. So we did announce that in 2027, we're going to have two ships enter the European market on the Rhine and the Danube. The ships are named the Compass and the Seeker, and they're going to hold about 172 passengers. They are the first two that are going to hit the water, but they are basically sold out for 2027. So don't worry. We've opened up our itineraries for 2028, and we have three additional ships being added in that to the fleet over there that are going to be sailing the same waters. So we'll have five ships and five opportunities, and a great way to learn more about that would be to come to Hy-Vee Arena for your great extravaganza that's going to be coming up in June.
0: Yeah, June 6th. From 8 a.m. to 4 p.m., I told you that you'll have a chance to learn about all these different vacation options. And maybe you do or you do not know about Celebrity Ocean Cruises. Well, you'll have a chance to listen and learn from Matt during his seminars, or you'll be able to sit down with Matt and have a one-on-one conversation. And if you're ready to make a vacation decision, you'll be able to save money because of the extra added values and sale prices that we have. But again, that is D-Day, June 6th at the Hy-Vee Arena, downtown Kansas City. Used to be the old Kemper Arena in the Stockyards. Now they call it the East Bottoms. And oh my gosh, then you get to sit down with Matt and listen and learn all about this new river cruise line that Celebrity Cruises is introducing. And Matt, I got to tell you, I'm probably going to be at your seminar because I've heard you talk quite often about the river cruise line you've got. And I'm so excited about it. But every time you talk, you have new information to share because the ships are in the shipyard being built right now and you've got more information. But I am just so excited about that, and I know my river cruise customers will be excited about learning about the Celebrity River Cruises. But, Matt, let's go back to the ocean cruise industry because I love Celebrity. Celebrity's the upscale brand, one nice step above Royal Caribbean and owned by Royal Caribbean International. And, Matt, Celebrity has always done things really, really well, especially when it comes to food and service, correct?
1: Yeah, absolutely, Mark. You know, I've been with the company now for probably 26 years. And from the get-go, Celebrity has always been a little bit notch above most of the other lines out there. Not that others do not provide great meals, but we just kind of take that extra step, providing things that are a little more inclusive in that area, and the quality of product that we put out there and the service that we provide is awesome. But I would be remiss not to mention that the design of our new ships, the Edge series, the Ascent that you're going to be going on, has really kind of stepped it up a notch on the quality of our ship design as well. There's so many outward facing features, more glass, more light, more ocean views, and it definitely takes more use of our spaces. You know, usually a space was maybe used as the lounge all the time or maybe a dining venue all the time. But now we kind of transform those into making more use out of them throughout the day, whether it might be dining, entertainment, maybe just for relaxation for parts of the day. So it's not just about the food. It's about the design. And always, always with Celebrity, it's about the service that we provide because they are absolutely the heartbeat of the ship.
0: Oh, there's no question about it. But then again, I do want everybody to know the other thing I love about Celebrity is they're just state of the art with their designs. And the line, while it's most certainly country club casual, I like to call it a country club type feel. It's most certainly not stuffy in any way. And I encourage you, by the way, if you've never cruised on Celebrity, or even if you have, come join me. I still have 8 staterooms left in my hosted group that I am hosting this coming September 18th through the 28th. A fabulous itinerary going round trip Rome to Italy, Greece, Croatia. Oh, my gosh. And by the way, it's on one of those brand new ships or the new style or design of ships on the Celebrity Ascent. And, Matt, I've not been on the Ascent, and I'm looking so forward. I know this group into the Mediterranean will be a home run for all of the guests that are going with me. And now, because we have this group space held, we're hundreds of dollars, depending on the accommodations that people want to book, less than what the going rate is if you were to book it direct. So give us a call. We can sure help you out if that is of interest to you. And, Matt, let's just talk about this, too. Summer is coming up. Graduation is going on this weekend, last weekend, next weekend, the weekend after that. And moms and grandmas are looking for summer vacations. Are there still some... if people can be flexible, are there still some options for last-minute deciders on a cruise vacation, Matt?
1: There is some space still out there. I mean, the client and your consumer has to be a little more flexible with the accommodations or which their location on the ship. Most of the times when we have space available, like in Alaska right now or maybe Summer Caribbean, there's some really good rates out there. I mean, you can get cruise-only rates for a little over $100 a day. And the catch here is, though, they're guaranteed. And whenever it's a guarantee, that just means they're guaranteed in that type of a category or better. They do not know their cabin placement. They do not know it until closer to sailing and sometimes maybe just a few days before sailing. But it gets you a great value. So if you do have some of those gifts that you need to give for some of those graduates, which I do, I've got 2 boys graduating. So it is something that you have to keep in mind, that being flexible, you can still get a decent deal out there. And there is some space both in Alaska, Europe, and the Caribbean.
0: And by the way, everybody, Matt works with us so we know where those pockets of availability are. And if it's Alaska, we can help find you a perfect cruise vacation on Celebrity to Alaska. Or like he said, same thing with Europe. So many great options. And again, we just say be flexible. And we know all about these guarantees. We actually recommend guarantees to a lot of people because 9 times out of 10, you're going to get you're going to get as good a deal as you paid for, and many times you will get better than that. So we can explain what that means to you. But, oh, my gosh, Matt, I just want to tell you, this vacation industry is so exciting. You've been in it for 26 years. We've been, Mimi and I have owned Cruise Holidays of Kansas City for 37 years. We've helped over 135,000 people go on vacations, most of which are cruise vacations. So we are the experts. That's all we do is cruises, and we can help. Well, we do have some all-inclusive resort vacations, too, through our Comfort Tours division. But for the most part, our big business is ocean and river cruises. So please let us help you. And I really, really hope to see you. And I'd encourage you to come meet Matt on Saturday, June 6th, just 3 Saturdays from now, at the Hy-Vee Arena in downtown Kansas City, at the old Kemper Arena, for those of you that know it that way.
2: 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And I'll tell you something. So many hosted groups that we have, and maybe these hosted groups, like the one I was just talking to Matt Shearer about, with, which was that Mediterranean cruise on the Celebrity Ascent, September 18th through the 28th, through Italy, Greece, and Croatia. That might be exactly what you're looking for. Or it could be next year with Oceania in April, mid-April. We're doing Hong Kong to Tokyo through Taiwan and Busan, South Korea, around the island of Japan during the cherry blossom time of the year. We've got almost, I think, 83 or 85 people going with us on that. So we have so much to offer you, Check our website, cruiseholidayskc.com. That's cruiseholidayskc.com. 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Remember, you deserve and need a stress-free vacation, and we want to help you plan your next vacation. I'll talk to you next week, everybody. Congratulations, graduates and parents and grandparents. I'll talk to you next week.

0: How did I lose weight? And I did lean right here. I did. I love this stuff. Listen, Brickhouse Nutrition been with me for a long time. So chatting with Miles, I'm up at like 235. True story. I never minded being 235, but you know what minded? My knees that were falling apart and my back. 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I said, I got to lose some LBs, Miles. 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
1: We'll call it partly cloudy Saturday afternoon. We'll warm into the upper 80s. May feel like 90 when you throw in the humidity. 30% chance of some scattered strong to possibly severe thunderstorms.
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4: Good morning and welcome to our show. This is Chef Jasper Morabile along with John Taylor, and we are live in the kitchen studio. I'm telling you, I think it's summertime right now, John. It is absolutely beautiful out there.
5: Well, yeah, it is, and it's got it all, doesn't it? I mean, we've had heat, like major heat. We've had cool nights. We've had a rainstorm almost any day of the week. I mean, it's possible. A pop-up anyway. I saw the other day, Jasper, that the pool just down the street here from the radio station, it's all filled with water, ready to go, but I guess it makes sense. I mean, Memorial Day is coming up just next weekend. Now, what's been going on at Jasper's, and what's been going on in the culinary world in your life?
4: Well, I'll tell you, I have been very, very busy at the restaurant. I'm getting ready for my big Dick Vermeil dinner on Monday evening. Come on, the coach of the Kansas City Chiefs back in the day is coming back to Jasper's for a wine dinner. I'm excited. I can't wait to meet all the players he's having come join him. I mean, seriously, it's going to be a great event. Carl Peterson will be there and all. And on top of that, my cooking classes are going crazy right now. I have an Artusi cooking class from Bologna, Italy. We just returned, and I have a lot to talk about and a lot, really, to prepare for that big class coming up on Memorial Day weekend. I forgot Memorial Day weekend is coming up. I can't wait for that, John, because we got a great show then. But now, let's concentrate on today's show.
5: All right. Well, lots happening today, Jasper. Let's talk sweets and drinks and Mexican food. Yep. All three. You can get it at, as we talked to Carlos Falcon, he's the head chef at Hirocha, and he's got a special announcement about his restaurant. We're going to talk to him today. Also, let's talk some sweets first. Cinnamon rolls. Now we're going down to Belton to talk to Chrissy Weiler at Granny's Bakery. And I know how you feel about cinnamon rolls. I also know how you feel about cannolis. Well, how do you feel about cannoli ice cream? Yeah, cannoli ice cream. Betty Ray's Ice Cream has an announcement. I think we know what it's about. And also, let's talk about drinks. And we're going to get Michael Gonzalez on with us. He is the brains behind the Fusion Mix Event Bartending. If you're having an event this summer, you're going to want to tune in. If you like summer drinks and interesting making cocktails, you fancy yourself kind of good at it, Michael's going to

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2: Kansas City, get ready for something big because it's happening at Jarocho, one of the most exciting seafood, Mexican seafood destinations in the Midwest. 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And joining us today is my friend Carlos Falcon, Chef Carlos Falcon, the chef behind the magic, the flavor, and the fire. Chef Falcon has become a true Kansas City favorite, known for his passion, his creativity, and when you talk to him, you see it comes out. We'll talk all about the traditional coastal Mexican cuisine and more. And here, here's another big announcement. El Bruncho. I got to talk about this seafood brunch coming up. Chef, welcome to the show.
3: Thank you. Thanks for having me.
2: Oh, Chef, it's been too long. We have not connected. And I saw something come up on social media. I said, I've got to call the chef back. You're so innovative, everything that you do. But let's take this back a little bit. How did it all start for you, Chef? Getting in the restaurant business, maybe as a child in Mexico, and everything that you do.
3: Yes, everything started with my mother. She used to like cook to support us. You know, I'm the youngest of seven siblings, and she used to cook, and I used to go in, on the streets and sell the food. And that's how the passion for food, you know, and she was an admirable lady. She used to make food from just a little bit, a few ingredients, actually, and to me, it was just marvelous what she was able to do. Oh. And that's how the passion for food started.
2: Sure. I mean, and especially with your mama, just like me with my mama and my nana. And when you get that, you get that passion and you want to really share that with everyone, that's what you do. And you become a staple here in Kansas City. And that's what people love. And for lunch and dinner. But let's talk about this menu, because your menu, it's ever changing because of all the fresh seafood. You have the connections here in Kansas City for the freshest seafood delivered daily.
3: Yes. Yes. Well, fortunately, you know, every time that I think about some ingredient, you know, I actually travel to the place where it's like harvest, catch, whatever, you know, and that's how I'm able to connect directly with the fisheries. And after that, I talk to my distributors, you know, and they're able to connect, and that's how we able to get the food through the distributor. Sometimes I get like oysters directly from the farmer in Ensenada, Mexico. They ship it twice a week, and within 24 hours, they're here in Kansas City.
2: Well, that's,
3: after harvesting,
2: that's what makes the big, big difference with you sourcing, and that's what makes Jarocho stand out from all other seafood restaurants. I really feel that. I mean, I don't care if it's some of the biggest seafood chains in America. Sometimes that seafood is not always fresh, my friends. And Jarocho, you don't play that game. You don't accept that.
3: Yeah. We don't cut corners, you know. And to me, I want to be able to, because I'm from the coast, you know, back in Mexico, and being able to like just to catch your daily meal, you know, that's how my passion started for like fresh seafood. And I mean, I'm able to connect with like people from Spain, sending like Spanish octopus, or Japan. We bring a lot of Japanese fish as well, and everything within 24 hours after landing, you know. So I'm very fortunate, very fortunate. And one of the things that we do here at Jarocho is just try to do humble cooking. That is the best. I think that's the key for us, you know, to so people connect with us. Just the humble cooking, nothing pretentious, and very, very straightforward. And that's it.
2: Well, as I look to the menu, I don't know which item I want to pick out first, but I'll tell you what. Tuesdays and Thursdays, you do $1.50 fresh oysters. They are unbelievable. Yes. I mean, I don't know. You, like I said, you sourced them earlier. We talked about that, your connections, but they are unlike any other oyster I've had in Kansas City.
3: Yes. I mean, these oysters are farm raised 20 miles. inside the ocean. So they are briny, and they're called kumiai, and they're briny. They're like very plump, and I mean, and the shell life is like crazy because it comes directly from the farmer.
2: Oh, they are. They, let me tell you something. One oyster, and you will know the difference. Now, going through your menu, and you have to help me with the language because, you know, I'm Italian. I can't speak everything. But botanas. Talk about the botanas.
3: Botanas is like a small plate, you know, just little bites. You know, when people don't want to eat too much, they just like get a drink and just pick like several different, it's almost like tapas, a small place, however you want to call it, you know, and that's how botanas are, you know, like it's just a snack while you having a cocktail or beer or.
2: And we all love those little plates, especially, you know, people want to do a lot of sharing. So that makes a difference. Now the ceviche, yes. That's what you're known for also. Talk about some of the ceviche, because ceviche here, Orocho, is one that you will not get anywhere else in town.
3: Yeah, of course. You know, ceviche obviously, Peruvians are like the kings, but the adaptation that the Mexico has, you know, and especially me from being from the coast, we had a tendency to make it more like savory. It depends in Mexico, depending of the geographical location, you know, it varies. But I think the key is just the fresh ingredients and making it right on the spot. Like we're not going to make batches ahead of time. You know, if we make it right on the spot, you're able to taste the freshness.
2: I remember one time you came in the kitchen studio here at the radio station and you just brought a lime. You brought a little bit of vinegar. And I mean, you just started making a little sauce with a little bit of cilantro. And it was like unbelievable. And you put it on the raw shrimp. Are you kidding me? This is what it's all about. But also your main entrees, you know, the fresh filet, the fresh fish that you get. It's unbelievable. It's, I can't tell you how fresh it is, Kansas City. That makes a difference.
3: Yeah, right now as we speak, you know, you probably heard like people in the background, and we just received 50 pounds of black sea bass, and that's going to be the fish featured this week. We got some surf clams, and I think next week from Japan, we got some gooey duck. And that is one of the unfortunate things for our seafood, you know, because the gooey ducks are from here, from the United States, but they get shipped in. And after that, I have to buy it from Japan, and they get sent back. I mean, the gooey ducks are like the most amazing thing from the ocean, you know.
2: So they
3: it's
2: really
3: like
2: are.
3: Oysters and clams. So like it's an amazing thing.
2: I watched Anthony Bourdain pick them one time in the ocean and out in the sand and pop up, and I never knew how big they were. I was excited, and then I finally got to taste one. It was like, are you kidding me? They're chewy, they're flavorful, like you said, they're briny, and they're in the sand. That's like, where did these things come from? But I'll tell you what, another thing that you make and my wife goes crazy over is your seafood paella. It's unlike any other paella I've ever had.
3: Yeah, that's an adaptation from my hometown, you know, make a lot of food with just a few ingredients and sometimes with leftovers. And obviously paella is nothing Mexican at all. But in the town of Veracruz, if you got leftover rice, because it's so hot and refrigeration at the time, it wasn't available for everybody. So what they do is like with whatever leftover rice you have, you know, you just put it in a pan, put some saffron, some olive oil, because that's one of the things that we got from the colonization of Spain and Mexico. And almost every single table in the South has good olive oil and has saffron too. And so you put a little bit of the rice, saffron, and we're right there. I grew up like 100 feet from the ocean. You know, we got all the seafood and we just put it into the pan, and voila, that's the Mexican paella, the jarocho paella.
2: Oh, there's a difference, and I'm telling you, yours is incredible. Now, we have to talk about this because James Worley introduced this to me years ago, and our good friend James Worley, the Tomato Whisperer.
3: I love James.
2: Oh, my gosh, this man is crazy. I love everything he does, and he set up this brunch with you, El Bruncho. It's the first Sunday of every month. Let's talk about El Bruncho.
3: El Bruncho started like, probably, I would say probably 7 years ago, 7, 8 years ago. And we used to do it every Sunday. Unfortunately, COVID hit. And so we started, like, we cut on the broncho, and we do it only the first Sunday of each month. And it's a sold-out event, you know, and you get to eat whatever for one price, whatever is in the menu. And we do probably about, like, 20 items. And you can order as much as you want, you know. There's no carry-out. There's no doggy bag, you know. So be prepared. Come hungry and ready to enjoy seafood. He's freshest, you know, so that's it. And a lot of traditional stuff, like enchiladas, empanadas, you know, things that we don't regularly see on restaurants here in Kansas City or in the area. So they're like native to Veracruz. This weekend, we're going to do like fish empanadas, you know, and we're going to do some enchiladas, and we're going to do ceviches, like three kinds of ceviches. And we're going to do one of the things that a lot of people love, and it's not in the menu anymore, but we're going to do aguachiles. Aguachiles, you know, it's like this fiery sauce, briny, spicy, sour, salty, and with like shrimp and clams, and it's going to be amazing.
4: Oh, just listen to you, Chef. Talk about the fresh seafood, sourcing the seafood. There's no other seafood restaurant like this, Mexican restaurant, here in Kansas City. Chef Carlos Falcon, of course, Jarocho. You need to go there. Chef, thank you. I'll let you get back in that kitchen. I know you're filleting fish. You're very busy. But thanks for taking your time today to talk with us.
3: Chef, thank you very much. I appreciate it, Cole.
4: Always a pleasure.
5: How did I lose weight? And I did. Lean, right here. I did. I love this stuff. Listen, Brickhouse Nutrition been with me for a long time. So chatting with Miles, I'm up at like 235. True story, I never minded being 235, but you know what minded? My knees that were falling apart and my back. 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I said, I got to lose some LBs, Miles. 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
9: It's live from Jasper's Kitchen.
4: It's back, Kansas City. Oh, yeah, it's back. Maybe I'll tease you a little more and talk about it. Maybe I'll tell you about how I have all the scoop on the best, the finest ice cream you'll ever eat. That's right. The cannoli ice cream is back at Betty Ray's. And again, Like I said, I have all the scoop today on Live from Jasper's Kitchen. We're talking about something that feels like dessert nostalgia wrapped in pure comfort. It's rich, it's creamy, and a little bit magical. Cannoli ice cream and Betty Ray's. It's bringing big flavor energy to every scoop. I'm talking about mascarpone and ricotta blended with this. Wait, I'm not going to say no more. I'm going to just get our guest on to talk all about it. And we brought him on today, not only to discuss this delicious cannoli gelato ice cream, but also to talk about Betty Ray's. Zach Deffler, thank you for coming back on the show.
10: Hey, happy to be here.
4: Oh, Zach, let me tell you something. Last Friday, you hit me with this cannoli ice cream. People are excited. My family's excited. I hear people talking about this like they're talking about everyday food now. You hit it again. I mean, bringing it back, this flavor for the season from last year, that's really something. You hit it out of the ballpark, my friend.
10: It's such a wonderful flavor. People commented on it so much. We knew we had to bring it back. I mean, the response was overwhelming. We had a couple shops run out so fast that we had to get people in extra shifts just to make more.
4: That's what I like to hear. Now, let's talk about this. I cut myself short during the middle of the conversation about this. Tell me about this mascarpone and ricotta, and then take it from there.
10: Yeah, so we blended up really rich, added, you know, the powdered sugar levels that are right there, so you get the perfect sweetness just to touch. You know, that little touch of cinnamon that we found that adds the right zone. We added in, you know, all the pieces that you will find on the outside, typically on a good cannoli. You know, the pistachio pieces, the mini chocolate chips, the little orange zest. I mean, it is such a fantastic explosion of flavor that just, as you spoke to, the nostalgic lines of a classic dessert.
4: Explosion of flavor. You said it. Okay. How can I say, I got to think about this. How can I say, I hope no one's listening because I hope they don't record this, because when I tell you it's better than a cannoli. Oh my God. I mean, I said it. That's it. It's out there now. It's got the shell. It's got the flavor. But it's ice cream. I'm obsessed with ice cream. I'm shaking right now in the studio because I don't have a dip in front of me right here. But you know what? When we first collaborated on this idea and I sent the recipe over to you of just my cannoli filling, you took it to another level, you guys. And I've been back in the room with you, watched you work on it and watched it come out of that machine. It was amazing. You do that with all the flavors, everything that you do. You don't play games at Betty Ray's. I can tell you that, Zach.
10: Well, we appreciate that. Yeah, we have a lot of fun with coming up with the flavors, finding classic or fun dessert type of ideas and twisting them into ice creams where you kind of break it down into their individual ingredients and determine what is the best one for the base and what's the best one for a mix-in. It's just so much fun, and we love to do these collaborations and create great ice creams for the Kansas City public.
4: Oh, I remember a few years back, I waited in line for over an hour at the original location off Warnell and Old Waldo, and you guys did a collaboration with the barbecue with the burn ends. And I'll never forget it. Come on, burn ends and ice cream. Yes, it went together. It was a match made in heaven. And I'm serious. The way you balance all these elements, every bite works together.
10: Yeah, it is a unique skill that we've found some wonderful people to do these things with. And, you know, we love the gelato style ice cream. So it's a little thicker, a little richer, denser, you know, and then finding the balances of sweets and salts and a little savory in every little bite is a critical piece of who we are at Betty Ray's.
4: Oh, there's no doubt about that. Now, let's just say a couple comes in there to the ice cream store. They go into Betty Ray's for the first time. If someone, they walk up to the counter, what do you tell them? Like, they look at all those flavors. It's incredible. Other than getting a free taste, I mean, what do you tell them? What should they start with first? Like, just for the base, chocolate or vanilla? Or they should just go all out right at the beginning?
10: I'm interested in finding out kind of where they are. Do they love the really sugary ones? And we got them down towards the cereal and milk that's got so many different flavors to it. Are they a chocolate fan? Then we're going over the top with the chocolate ice cream brownie and the fudge swirl, so you get our chocolate brownie. You know, our salted caramel is my wife's favorite. It just hits on a really rich and smooth flavor profile. And for most of those couples, the first thing I'm going to look at and go, you know what? Stop trying to decide. Let's get the flight. You get 6 flavors in one serving. You guys share it. Then you come back tomorrow for another one.
4: Oh, I'll tell you what, that happens. It happens dangerously. Well, I'll be in the car and I'll go back in and get another dip. What's the matter with me? I can't control myself. I really need to see a doctor over this and tell him, you got to give me some kind of a patch or something to say, hey, or maybe like a sign I can walk in and say, please serve me only one dip of ice cream, because it is, it's addicting, and that's a good thing for a lot of people, because Betty Ray's, you're known for that, and you're known for creating and rotating these flavors. They come back every year, over all the years. What do you think is the number one ice cream that you all have made?
10: Well, you know, it's an interesting flavor. I think some of the ones that have been most popular, we started to bring them back, is our Frosted Animal Cracker just came back. It's super popular of adults and kids. I think that becomes one that is very unique. People have asked for some of our lemon ice creams just because it gives a different citrusy flavor profile that kind of wows it. Our brown butter toasted pecan has won awards. It's a staple that's in there every day, and will bring people in and out of our shops. So there's so much fun. Everybody has unique flavor profiles and choices, and we want to keep rotating through. And like you said, every week we're going to introduce a new flavor and rotate it into our cases. And we're even getting excited with the World Cup. We've got flavors for each of those countries, they'll be in Kansas City. So watch out.
4: Oh, I could just imagine. Of course, Matt Shadow, he has taken seriously Betty Ray's to another level. And I got to give you guys a compliment also. My granddaughter and my wife came in the other night for dinner, which I thought was dinner. And my little granddaughter looked at me and she said, Poppy, we already had a girl dinner. I said, what do you mean a girl dinner? And she said, it's a viral TikTok trend. 6 years old, she's explained this to me. I said, what do you mean? Are you not going to have your famous tortellini with butter and olives? She said, no, we had a girl dinner. We had ice cream. I said, what? I looked at Lisa. She said, yeah, I'm in charge tonight. Her mom and dad are out in the town. I fed her what she wanted to have. And Betty Ray's comes up in a lot of our conversations. So I have to thank you for that. Girl dinner, I'm in for that also.
10: I love girl dinners. Yeah, we can't spoil our dessert by eating too much dinner.
4: No, not at all. Well, my friend, I wish you continued success. Please pass along the Matt Shadow. We always text each other about a different milk and what's coming up, of course, with the World Cup, with their new milk. And, of course, you all working so hard there, creating new flavors and bringing that little bit of nostalgia back to ice cream where it should be. Zach, thank you so much for doing this. I appreciate the interview. And right now, I'm getting in the car right after the show. I'll be getting me some Betty Ray's cannoli ice cream.
10: Come and get it. We got 11 shops in KC. We'll see everybody out there.
5: How did I lose weight? And I did. Lean, right here. I did. I love this stuff. Listen, Brickhouse Nutrition been with me for a long time. So chatting with Miles. 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True story, I never minded being 235, but you know what minded? 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I said, I got to lose some LBs, Miles. 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
18: Once again, it's time to ask Chef Jasper.
19: Jasper, people are getting their grills out of their sheds or at least taking the covers off on their patios and decks and so on. As they get ready to grill this weekend, I always say you got to get started grilling. Make sure the tank works if you're doing it that way, or get the charcoal, get a new bag, get it going. Your grill's clean. You're ready to go. What do you make first?
2: You know what? I start off low and slow, and I'm not talking about smoking. You know, we're talking about something that started 500,000 years ago, which is fire.
19: Okay.
2: Think about it. So how'd we cook, you know, the fish or whatever they went out and hunted, how they cooked? They grilled it probably.
19: Right.
2: Think about it. But the grilling that we know of today, you know, barbecuing and the art of smoking, you're talking about a completely different story. The elevation of cooking like this is unbelievable today. Everybody has their own ways of doing things also.
19: I know that you get excited when you grill, especially when you just get out the grill again. Don't burn your food, right? You got to be tentative.
2: That's right.
19: Stay on it. Like when I cooked chicken, Jasper, maybe you can give me a hint here. I have trouble with the flame and things like that. Is there a certain way I should be doing it?
2: I'm the same way. I'll never forget Memorial Day weekend, 45, 50 years ago, my father did this big barbecue. We spent the night outside. We were doing this big barbecue, cooking all the ribs and everything. We woke up at 8 o'clock in the morning and we lost everything, believe me. But you know, it's not just your backyard picnic grilling. Since the 40s, things have changed and there's a lot of new ways of doing things. You know, two burners, two different ways of cooking, different sides, low and slow, cooking on one side, getting the smoke. I like to start off fast and then I move it to the side.
19: So like searing the meat kind of thing?
2: Yeah, yeah. Get, you know, searing that flavor, get everything going and then let it just cook all the way through or to your desired temperature. Chicken, now come on. I'm a beer can chicken man, you know?
19: Yeah.
2: You know how to do that, don't you?
19: Yeah, I do.
2: It's guaranteed you won't burn it that way also. And all those juices in there, boy, boy, it's delicious.
19: And you also do seafood. How do you do that? Do you do it on foil or that kind of thing?
2: Yeah, so even though we're on the grill, I still have to have my foil. And I use those skewers, you know, and it doesn't matter.
19: Yeah, there you go.
2: I love kebabs like that. Big pieces of swordfish, and, you know, I combine them with peppers and onions and tomatoes. Oh, boy, I'm hungry now. The grilling season is here.
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2: Talking cinnamon rolls today on Live from Jasper's Kitchen. My friends, you may remember a couple of weeks ago, I put cinnamon rolls on social media picture and asked people, where do you go to get the best cinnamon rolls? Well, today we are live in the kitchen studio enjoying one of life's great comforts. That's right, warm, soft, fresh from the oven, cinnamon rolls, the kind that stop you in your tracks, fill the kitchen with that sweet aroma, and take you right back to childhood. So, of course,
4: I got a lot of suggestions from people. And after tens of thousands of votes from readers of the Kansas City Star, the answer is in Belton, Missouri, a small cottage bakery with a big heart. Granny's Bakery, owned by Chrissy Weilert. That's right. Her story's about passion, family, and a grandmother who inspired it all. We're going to talk to Chrissy today about everything, including cinnamon rolls, and about starting this business. Chrissy, welcome to the show.
14: Thanks for having me, Jasper. I appreciate being here today.
4: Oh, my gosh. I am honored. I mean, we have to talk about cinnamon rolls a lot today. I'm going crazy here in the kitchen studio, but take us back to the beginning. What inspired you to start Granny's Bakery? How did your grandmother shape that journey?
14: So I couldn't even tell you what inspired me because I've had the dream of wanting to own a bakery for so long. It is literally some of my beginning memories. And so, like, I don't know what it was. I genuinely think I was born with it. My family, they're entrepreneurs, they're business owners. And my grandma, she unfortunately, she passed last August, but she was always the one to push me to follow my dream. She always had the cooking channels on. She always was giving me her cookbook. She was always, she's like, you need any pans, sweetheart? I got lots of pans. And so, like, she was always the one to push me and tell me that no matter what anybody says, I should follow my dream. And she made the best banana bread. Oh, that's one of my favorite childhood memories, was her banana bread. But she was my favorite person. She always pushed me to do what I wanted. So I can't tell you what pushed me to start it, because it's been since the beginning of my memories I've wanted my bakery, but she was the one that pushed me to actually follow the dream.
4: Well, we're going to talk about that banana bread and cookies and cakes and more, but you were just voted the best cinnamon roll in Kansas City by thousands of people. What was your reaction when you heard this news? That is huge for Kansas City.
14: So that it was an incredible journey. I was up against many, many fantastic bakers, and especially local bakers as well. And it was a little bittersweet the day that it came out, because that was also the day of my grandma's funeral.
4: Aww.
14: And so, yeah, and so it was a lot of tears. I like to believe that she helped with it a little bit, you know, maybe up there and watching over me. And so when I woke up that morning and I saw it and got ready for a funeral, and it was just bittersweet, but I knew that she was there with me. But it was a phenomenal feeling. And I had so many of my followers and my customers, my regulars behind me. It made me feel truly loved and appreciated. And like, people saw me, you know, I wasn't just blending into the background. Like, I was finally trying, or I was succeeding in getting myself out there, like I had been working for years to do. So it was a phenomenal feeling.
4: Oh, that is just absolutely beautiful. What a story. Now, let's get into the cinnamon roll business. You talk about a longer and colder process for your dough. Without giving any secrets, what makes your cinnamon rolls stand out from the rest? I mean, I was overwhelmed. The icing, it got me right away. But right in the middle, it tasted like the whole roll was the nucleus of the cinnamon roll.
14: So I believe with the colder long proof, genuinely what it does is it gives the dough and the gluten time to develop and the flavor to develop. And so that's why I always try to do that longer proof when I can. And it saves me a little bit of time on days where, you know, I got to be at events. But the longer cold proofs allow the flavor to develop. So I always tell people, if you want the better tasting cinnamon roll, you want the dough to taste good, you're not just relying on the flavor of the cinnamon, you have a good base, you want that long cold proof.
4: There is no doubt about that. You hit it. Well, your flavors are incredible also. Very creative, from blueberry lemon to cereal-inspired rolls. How do you come up with these ideas? Do you see something, a package, or are you shopping through the store or see a commercial? What happens?
14: So it's just the cereal rolls came up because my partner and I, we were on the way back from a lake weekend, and we're just sitting there trying to come up with some flavors, and we're like, what would be good? And we're like, okay, you know, we have the frosting, you know, maybe we can make it kind of a milk flavor. What goes good with milk? Oh, cereal. And then right now, one of my most popular flavors is cookie butter. And these things kind of just come up. And then I had like a cookies and cream because my partner really likes Oreos. And I'm like, okay, how can I incorporate this? And, you know, some of them, you kind of see, you know, the blueberry lemon, I like to say is more, not as common as some of these other flavors, like your basic ones and, you know, the orange. And the blueberry lemon was definitely my absolute biggest bestseller last year. I was a little bit worried about it because I wasn't sure how people were going to take lemon inside of a roll because there's no cinnamon. So it's kind of hard to call it a cinnamon roll. So I just kind of call it a sweet roll, but it was more popular than the original rolls. And so it was just, I'm so creative and I like to find things that fit everybody's flavor profile. So like a couple months ago on my Facebook page, I asked everybody, what flavor would you like to see? You know, what is the craziest flavor? And there were so many phenomenal answers. And now I'm taking those and I'm incorporating them because it's what people want to see and it's what they came up with. And so I really like incorporating what my customers want because to me, that's what pushes my business. So if you see some crazy flavors coming out over the next year, just know that I definitely had some help with those.
4: Oh, I love it. You're listening to Live from Jasper's Kitchen with Chrissy Weiler from Granny's Bakery. She's joining us this morning talking cinnamon rolls and more. Okay, I don't want to say enough of the cinnamon rolls, but this banana bread, I've heard about all these breads that you do. Talk about that because you said that was from Grandma also.
14: Her banana bread, she would always bring us a couple loaves and we would always put some in the freezer and we could just never got to it fast enough for me. Like I could devour a whole loaf like right then and there. And it's funny because I'm starting to see my daughter. She's two, but she's starting to get to that point too. And I'm like, well, hold on, sweetheart. You can't eat a whole loaf of bread. Like I get it. Trust me, you know, but the breads, let's see. I also do my staple bread, the one that started with me when I started my business about 5 years ago, is my blueberry bread. And it has been so funny over the years watching and listening to people's reactions to it because people will come up when I'm at an event and they'll be like, blueberry bread, what is blueberry bread? And I'm just like, well, you know, it's what it sounds like. And then it's got a butter, brown sugar crumble on top. And they're interested and they're like, okay, you know, I'll try it. And then they always come back. And they always come back because everybody loves the blueberry bread. And what's so funny about it, I started it as a muffin and I did not get one single sale. Not one person bought it as a muffin at the farmer's market I brought it to. So the next week I turned it into, I just poured the batter into a bread loaf pan instead. And I kid you not, it sells out at almost every single event I do almost 5 years after bringing it out.
4: Isn't that something? Well, congratulations to you. And of course, what you're doing and the community, the strong community that you're building in Belton and beyond, especially with the Kansas City Star making you the number one cinnamon roll in the area. That is huge. I'm going to say it again. But what does it mean to you to have that kind of support, especially during it's a personal time in your life and you're raising a daughter and you're doing other things going on. And here you are with this. What a great recognition. It's not easy.
14: No, it's not. And there have been many, many sleepless nights, many tears, many burns from the oven.
4: Oh, my God.
14: So it has been, especially, you know, when she was younger, it was incredibly hard to bake and be a stay-at-home mom at that time with a newborn. And it has just been nothing but perseverance, a ton of support from my partner to keep pushing. He knows the bakery is the dream. It is legitimately the childhood born dream. And so when I have developed over time all of my followers and my returning customers and the people that have voted for me, and I have one customer, she walks around at my events and she's like, you need to go try her cinnamon roll. She's over there. Aww. I love them. And it's phenomenal, and it makes me feel so incredibly loved. I mean, it is what I know I was born to do, and there's just something so special and rare about knowing what you want in life, going and getting it, and finally starting to succeed after years of trying over and over.
4: Well, I'll tell you what, you have turned cinnamon rolls into something much more than just a pastry, a connection to memory and tradition and love. It's just wonderful talking about that with you. And I can see the passion. I hear the passion from you. And I cannot wait to send all my friends and all of our listeners out there to Granny's Bakery. Ask for Chrissy. Make sure you tell her Jasper sent. And make sure you enjoy one of these delicious cinnamon rolls and so much more. I wish you much success, my friend.
14: Thank you, Jasper. I appreciate it.
4: Granny's Bakery, check it out. It's owned by Chrissy.
5: 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I love this stuff. 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I never minded being 2:35, but you know what minded? 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
22: You know, it's interesting. For such a long time, I think people thought about diseases as something that mostly happened later in life. Just in recent years, however, we as a society have really begun to think about preventing certain ailments much, much earlier. Case in point, new study out of Northwestern University School of Medicine found the mid-30s are a major turning point for men's heart health. For women, about a decade later. But for the men, this is the time when you really need to be thinking about your heart health seriously. At a bare minimum, start seeing a primary care doctor once a year just to get your blood pressure and cholesterol checked. You can also look up and then do your best to follow what is known as the American Heart Association's Life's Essential Eight. These are things everyone can do to decrease their risk of heart disease. I'm Dr. Sanjay Gupta, helping you live a better life.
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0: Hi, thank you so much.
4: 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What inspired you to create this bartending experience and a little bit about your background?
0: Well, I started at originally at Disney World. I worked there for 6.5 years as a character performer. And working with that, I learned what it was to have, elevating customer experiences. So I was the character Aladdin, which was an absolute honor. And seeing different things day to day, cultural experiences, tailoring towards each specific types of people, it really kind of drove me to always try to make the best experience for people when they walked up to me and dealing with them. I was also a tour guide there. And so coming back home, I wanted to still make some change, like creating change is something always has been a part of me. And originally it started as a friend of mine was getting married and she'd asked for if I would bartend for her. So she ended up paying for my schooling and licensing, and then I did it, and I just kind of had that moment of like, hey, this is a lot of fun, this is something great, and I'm just seeing about all the joy that, you know, I was bringing with the event and creating the custom drink menus and just the way that I could interact with people, going out, you know, doing the crowd, working the crowd, and making sure that they didn't have to even come up to the bar was just something that originally started that way. And that led into creating my own syrups organically from scratch, helping them plan the event as well, because just having that gift of patience and taking that a little bit of that stress away was just something that really kind of came naturally to me. I got into 3D printing as well, just to be able to bring some more things to the event. And now it's a whole full setup.
4: Well, there is no doubt you are taking this to another level. I'll tell you what I mean. When we talk about cocktails, of course, I'm old school, you know, and grew up in the restaurant business. So it's Manhattans and martinis and Rob Roy's and daiquiris and this and that. Until my daughter got married in 2017, and she had to have a special craft cocktail for those who arrived at the reception at the beginning, that made a big impression on me. Then with my travels over the next couple of years and seeing the craft cocktail, you know, just boom, and everything you see is, you know, when you go to a restaurant, and if you think about it, with an event, when you experience an event, the first thing you do, you go up to the bar, you go up to get a craft cocktail or a great cocktail. So this itself is something else, but you're presenting it and giving a service and something a little bit different in another level, which is taking cocktails really to another level.
0: Yes, like I say, especially with creating the own syrups for it, it really does just enhance it. It shows a little bit more thought into it. And that's just been something that I love to see, that look in people's faces when they're like, oh, wow, wait a minute, this was actually made for me. And it feels a little bit more special. And then they start to talk more about it and take pictures with it. And it's just a great experience.
4: Oh, there's no doubt. You just said it with the syrups. I mean, that is in itself. You're not buying some bottle of grenadine or something like that and doing your own syrups. And there you go right there. That's a cut above anybody else. Are there any cocktails trends right now? I mean, we know the espresso martini has been huge for the past 2 or 3 years, but what's trending right now? What are you excited about bringing to one of your events?
0: So I have two events this week, but the ones that I get asked the most are people really love my pineapple jalapeno margarita. So creating a pineapple jalapeno syrup has been interesting. I'm also kind of highly allergic to jalapenos, but I just wear some gloves and an eye mask and I'm ready to go. But that one and our blackberry mint syrup I use with a bourbon has been extremely popular. Also lavender, because it is coming into summer now, and my lavender lemon spritz is probably number one right now this season.
4: And that's what I'm talking about. See, we're not just talking about your ordinary drinks, because kids say, and I say kids because I'm 64 years old, so I can say it. But the younger generation now, they look for that. You know, when they go out and they're not drinking three or four or five cocktails, they want a couple of specialty drinks. And I think that's what you're doing. And that's, I think that's what's trending right now. And when you're customizing a bar for a client, how do you tailor the menu? Do you match their vision or theme, or do you actually give them your own ideas and tell them what they should be drinking probably?
0: I always ask them what the vision is, what the idea is, and I always tailor it towards that. Of course, I always give an idea of like some of my, you know, popular things. And once I know, I create them if they're going to purchase the liquor, I always, you know, give them a specialty, shopping menu and where I go for things, just to make it as easy as possible for them, because it can be, you know, a little overwhelming in the beginning when you're trying to get everything together. So I always ask them, you know, is this like more like an elegant, romantic, fun, high energy, moody, speakeasy inspired? And I always tailor it towards that event. So for like a wedding, I might create a his and her cocktail, a themed party. I may design the drink names, garnishes, drink menu around the theme. Like mocktails, because of the syrups that I make, have become a huge thing. So I've done a lot of dry events where sober events, people that don't have to feel like they're, you know, they need to drink a cocktail with liquor necessarily. And so it still gives them something elegant to sip on and drink that they can still feel a part of the event.
4: I absolutely love that. We're talking right now, of course, with Michael Gonzalez from Fusion Mix Event Bartending. And this is what's happening right now. This is what people are doing right now. And for people hosting an event at their home, you know, one simple tip for them or a signature touch that they can add, you know, just to elevate their cocktail game. Any ideas?
0: So I would say, you know, even as just like getting a little bit of edible glitter, some fresh berries, you know, a dried citrus wheel, something to just kind of add into it to kind of enhance the presentation. That just kind of gives it a little bit more thought process. And I think people really appreciate that.
4: You know, that reminds me, 25 years ago, Rudy Giuliani was running for president, I think, at the time. And we did an event in Kansas City for him. And I had to create a cocktail, simple blueberries and raspberries in the glass of champagne, made all the difference, especially, you know, here we are, America. And, you know, we're celebrating the election and everything like that. And just a simple red, white and blue colors that can make a difference in a drink. I like your ideas. I like what you're doing. I want people in Kansas City to call you up to find out more for their own parts, because I have people call me all the time and say, hey, can you recommend someone? You're at the top of my list now. How can they get a hold of you?
0: My Instagram is a really easy way to get a hold of me. My phone number is also listed on there, my business line, email. I have Facebook as well. So try to make it as easy as possible for people to reach out.
4: Well, that is just fantastic. And I wish you continued success. I love what you're doing in Kansas City and bringing this special touch to an event. Fusion Mix Event Bartending, Michael Gonzalez. Go on social media, look him up. Flood his telephone and email.
5: How did I lose weight? And I did Lean right here. I did. I love this stuff. Listen, Brickhouse Nutrition been with me for a long time. 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I never minded being 235, but you know what minded? 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
7: 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For entertainment purposes only, the contents of this program do not constitute advice or reflect the opinions of this company, any of its parent companies, affiliates, or subsidiaries, and do not create any type of professional relationship between the audience and presenters. No person listening should act or refrain from acting on the basis of the content of this program without first seeking appropriate professional advice. Cumulus expressly disclaims any and all liability relating to actions taken or not taken based on any or all contents of the program.

0: everybody, and welcome to Protecting Your Retirement. I am Joy Peterson, along with Don Wales, and we're here every weekend to help you navigate a successful retirement journey. Don, it looks like you've been doing a little spring cleaning.
1: I've been doing some spring cleaning.
0: Both here and down at the lake.
1: And at the lake. And I've been doing hail insurance claim book work, arguing, whatever. I got an A in college in argumentation, discussion.
0: I can see that.
1: And what was the third word? Argumentation, discussion, debate.
0: Yeah.
1: You know, I thought I'm pretty good at that stuff. And I've never run for an office, but have been involved in some political campaigns. Uh-huh. But man, these people are pros at beating you down.
0: Well.
1: So anyway, it's taken a lot of time.
0: It does. It takes a lot of time.
1: And that's. And Joy had one not too long ago.
0: Exactly. Yep. But that's one of the things that we provide at Protecting Your Retirement, because lately, unfortunately, we've had to help some people with beneficiary claims and filling out the paperwork. And that takes a lot of time. And, you know, having someone like Protecting Your Retirement that you can go to and say, hey, I don't even understand what they're sending me, because a lot of those beneficiary forms give you every option that could possibly happen. And you only need to mark one, but how do you know which one you're supposed to mark? And that's where having somebody that you trust, somebody that you can work with to help you through that process. Mm-hmm. And that's what we do at Protecting Your Retirement.
1: Yeah, we were talking with a couple real recently, over and over, they said, we don't know anything about this. We don't understand a lot of it. Although the wife and the couple did understand quite a few features.
0: Oh, yeah.
1: They currently have annuities with us. And Jay said, with fingers pointed across the table, we rely on you. We rely on you. We do what you tell us to do. Mm-hmm. You know, sometimes that's a little challenging because they want us to decide which index to track in an indexed annuity. Well, we don't know what the market's going to be next year.
0: We don't try to predict it.
1: We're not economists.
0: But we help them with those choices.
1: We do see history.
0: Uh-huh, exactly. And we help our clients make those decisions based on the best information that we have, knowing that even worst case scenario, if the markets, you know, take a tumble or like you always call them, market misbehavior, that our clients are protected. Mm-hmm. And I was talking with a gentleman earlier

0: this week, and he was telling me that his father was alive during the Depression and the run on the banks and all that stuff.
1: Yeah, my parents were too.
0: Exactly. And he was saying that his father told him that people were going to the banks with their little bank books.
1: Yeah.
0: And they would say, I want my money. And the bank would say, there's nothing there.
1: Yeah.
0: We don't have anything for you. And he was talking about the stock market crash that happened with all that. And I said, you know what? That's exactly why we do what we do at Protecting Your Retirement.
1: We don't have to have that Beautiful Life movie.
0: Right. I don't have to sit here with a client after there's been a misbehavior or, God forbid, a crash in the market and tell them, there's nothing left.
1: Yeah. Actually, we might be the only place that has something left for them.
0: Mm-hmm.
1: Not us personally, but the
0: large
1: insurance
0: companies
1: might be the only place there is money left because it's guaranteed. They're very, very high rate of reserve they have to hold because they never know when you're going to die, decide to pull out of your annuity,
0: turn on
1: lifetime income, when you might want to just take a partial distribution. None of that is really information that the insurance company knows in advance of you, you know, pulling the trigger on those things. And so they're required by law to have it set aside. There's a lot of discussion right now among the annuity part of the financial choices industry or world. And we're just a small part of it. We should be a lot bigger. Some of the life insurance companies are getting more into putting some of those reserves in private equity or in offshore companies that are not closely regulated by the United States, or they have regulations that don't come as strong as ours do. You know, they come around saying they have the highest rate. We want to look a little bit deeper.
0: Right, because when we say protecting your retirement, we mean that. We're going to work with companies that have good reputations and high ratings. You know, I started off talking about the spring cleaning, and you've been going through some stuff, and I think this is kind of fascinating that you found these. Tell us what
1: actually,
0: you
1: found. Dana found them.
0: Oh, Dana found
1: them.
0: Okay.
1: We ran advertising in 2007 and 2008.
0: Oh, my gosh. So, like, almost 20 years ago.
1: At that time, it was my company, and it was called Wales Accounting Financial Services, because we did some insurance, and we also originated home mortgages.
0: Okay.
1: But anyway, we found these ads that we ran in a newspaper. Hey, guess what? We outlived a newspaper. It was a College
0: Boulevard.
1: It was a College Boulevard News.
0: Oh, okay.
1: They're not around anymore. But they were good to us. They ran nice ads. And so we found these, and one of them, the headline is annuities, yes, why, safety, growth, and flexibility, And it talks about that we have a lot of background in financial services, myself about 40 years, but that includes my time as an accountant. Several of our plans have bonuses when you start them up. You might decide to use a fixed annuity, and for some reason or another, you'd like the company to add to the amount of your deposit. That one was annuities, safety, growth, and flexibility. Fixed annuities are safe. There is no market risk. We use the market indexes to measure how much interest you will gain in a year when the market is positive. But there's no risk of loss. That was confirmed by United States Supreme Court back in the late 1800s. It was a lawsuit. Someone wanted to put fixed annuities under the Securities Exchange Commission, federal regulation. A lot of people, until we tell them, or you will know because I'm going to tell you now, annuities, fixed annuities, are regulated by your individual state. They're not regulated totally by the federal government. The feds wanted to pull fixed annuities into their domain. The court said no. And the quote in the court decision was no, because with a fixed annuity, all of the risk is taken care of by the issuing company.
0: Right, the insurance company is taking a risk, not the client. What are some of these other, I want to know what the headlines were.
1: Suitable annuity, and like, is there a suitable annuity, is not an oxymoron. Again, these ads, we ran them about 20 years ago. lately, in the last, I'm going to say, maybe as much as 10 years, probably no more, the states and the National Association of Insurance Commissioners came up with suitability standards for fixed annuities. Mm-hmm. And we are bound by those suitability standards. When Don was running Wales Tax and Financial Services, we ran an ad, suitable annuity. It's not an oxymoron. We were already looking at, is what we're recommending suitable for our client or prospective client? Mm-hmm. We never heard about suitability standards. All of a sudden, they started having an extra page saying, what is this person's annual income? Do they have any other reserves? How long do you think they'll be in the annuity? In other words, is what you're recommending suitable to your prospective client?
0: Is it in their best interest?
1: Yeah. And we said, wow, they've even got a page for this now. We didn't need that.
0: We've been doing it forever.
1: Mm-hmm. So suitable annuity, it's not an oxymoron. All of the fixed annuities have suitability standards as well as fiduciary standards and another group called best interest of the client standards.
0: I like this one. What's this headline?
1: This is good. It was one of my favorites. 50 plus and still holding a 30-something portfolio, ? In other words, are you 50 years old or more, still holding a 30-year-old portfolio, and it's time you talk to us?
0: Well, yeah, because what you need at 30 or in your early 20s, you've got quote-unquote time. So if there is changes in the market, a downslide in the market, the thought is that you have time to build it back. If you're in your 50s, you need to be looking at things that are more safe. They're stable. Yeah. You don't have those big fluctuations because you don't have as much time to regain what you might have lost.
1: Right. And yeah, when this ad was run back in 07, 08, we were already issuing millions of dollars a year in fixed and fixed index annuities.
0: Mm-hmm.
1: Okay, so we were not exactly new to the market. All of them had no market risk. They work in all economic cycles, and we can show you how to do that. Eliminate the market risk, still have the upside potential of the good times, and that's still what we're doing. We'll be back shortly. We'll have a few more of our old but currently believable and applicable ways that we advertised.
0: The thing about looking at your portfolio as you get older, if you haven't looked at it, if you're still doing the same things as you were doing 20 some years ago, 30 some years ago, we need to reevaluate where you're at and what are your needs are going to be as you go forward. 50 is not too early to start thinking about lifetime income. 50 is not too early to start thinking about long-term care needs. Now, you may have a lot of time before you get there, but it's not too early to be starting to think about those things. And the kind of scary part about it is, 20 years ago, Gen Xers were in their 20s and 30s. Now, the Gen X generation is knocking on retirement's door. They're into their 60s at this point.
1: And actually, even most of their parents do not have pensions.
0: That's true. We'll talk about that in lifetime income and how to create it here in just a little bit. Our phone number is 913-648-2700. 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

0: 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One of the things that was in all of these ads that you found way back from 2007, it sounds so crazy to think that way back in 2007, but yeah, we're pushing almost 20 years now. All the ads reference the fact that even back then, there was no fee for coming to work with Protecting Your Retirement, no fee for appointment, no hourly rate.
1: Right.
0: Even back then, the commission that was made was from the insurance companies, not from the clients.
1: Exactly.
0: And it still holds true today.
1: It does. That part has never changed. One of the ads, our headline was confused, concerned, hearing mixed messages.
0: That's still true, too.
1: That is true, and it's big, and unfortunately, it's growing bigger. But there are people on the air and in print, on the internet, every way you look, damning fixed annuities fixed index annuities. The only organizations we know are 50 different organizations in the United States called your state insurance commissioner, state insurance department. Every state has one. They report every year how many annuity contracts were issued in their state and how many complaints there are. There are entire states in America who have as few as two or three complaints that pertain to fixed annuities or fixed index annuities. They have thousands, the same states, of complaints about brokerage, people selling stocks, bonds, mutual funds. There was a gentleman who's now passed away, did a report every year, state by state, how many annuities were issued, how many complaints. In particular, the state of Kansas hardly ever had, more than a couple. And they would spell out what the complaint was, what was the resolution. Was the client misunderstood? Was the agent maybe promising more than they should have? I mean, it, stuff happens. We know it. We know there are bad apples. When people are spending millions and tens of millions a year to dog on annuities, the reason is they want you to give them your money that they would manage for a fee. And that fee goes on year after year after year.
0: After year, out of your money.
1: Or sometimes comes out of your money.
0: Yeah.
1: And I just had a guy tell me that his advisor was only charging a 1%. I said, well, okay, 10 years that advisor has gathered up 10% of your wealth into his or her wealth. 20 years, 20%. You know, we got paid a commission from an insurance company.
0: And it doesn't, and it doesn't come out of the client's money. So when I hear people badmouth the term commission, like we don't work on commission. Well, the commission that we make comes from the companies that we work with, just like any other insurance product that you have. You know, when you're buying your home insurance, your car insurance, you're not paying your agent directly. You're not paying your agent a fee. Your agent gets paid from the insurance companies that they work for.
1: You bet.
0: And that's the same thing with what we do. So on top of that, we do not have any access to our clients' money.
1: No, we can't make changes on your contracts without your
0: permission. Without your signature, without your permission.
1: We're not even allowed to change your address, and you know, definitely not your beneficiary.
0: Not beneficiaries. Or, we can't start your, and we get this question sometimes, like, hey, I want to go ahead and start my lifetime income. Can you take care of that for me? Well, we can help you with it, but you're going to have to sign on the dotted line because we cannot make that choice for you. There's a lot of safety in what we do. And what makes us completely unique is that fixed annuities and fixed index annuities are the only financial choice that can provide a lifetime income. It is true longevity insurance. If you live to be 100 plus, they're going to keep on paying you because they promise that they will. And there's nothing else that can do that. We were talking to someone the other day that was saying about, you know, their brokerage account, and if they were taking the same amount of what they were getting out of their annuities, there wouldn't be as much in that brokerage account. And when that brokerage account goes to zero, it's at zero. It is gone.
1: They've used it up. It's done.
0: Exactly. With the fixed annuity, as they're taking the money out, the cash value may go to zero, but what they're getting in income continues to them, even if they way outlive the mm-hmm. premium that they put in originally. Right. And when people are looking at that question of longevity, because that's the biggest known unknown. We all know at some point we will pass away. We don't know when that is. So right. is our retirement going to have to last 10 years? Is it going to last 30 years? We don't know. Mm-hmm. And if we don't have a plan in place to take care of that, it can be incredibly scary going into retirement.
1: Another thing, if you don't have a plan for how to pay for long-term care.
0: And we're going to talk about that a little later in the program and what long-term care needs something. Look like these days. But I just think it's interesting that here's those ads that you had in a newspaper almost 20 years ago. And it is still true today. The message has not changed.
1: No.
0: It's safety, it's growth, it's lifetime income with zero fees for management service throughout the entire length of the annuity plus beyond. We help beneficiaries with that. All those things that you've been saying for 20 plus years still hold true today.
1: And people were saying the same things before I got into it.
0: Right.
1: Mm-hmm. And that's kind of what made me shift gradually. And then by sale of the accounting business, first of all, I got tired of being in the office at 2 a.m.
0: During tax season.
1: Yeah, we had 1,200 tax clients.
0: Yeah.
1: And it was more helpful to the people to help them preserve their money than the ways that you can preserve money on a tax return. But we still teach that. I still highly recommend self-employed people don't do just an IRA, but a SEP IRA. I mean, you can put over $70,000 in that and take a tax write-off for it every year if you have sufficient net income from self-employment. You know, that net income from self-employment, to put that much in, you'd have to be netting, I think, around $230,000 profit. But there's a lot of realtors out there that are making that kind of money.
0: Oh, there's lots of
1: and
0: people
1: not selling
0: who have
1: a whole lot of homes.
0: Yeah, there's a lot of people who have businesses of their own that don't have access to, like, 401ks. Mm-hmm. They don't have a profit-sharing plan because, well, they are the profit-sharing plan. Yeah. I guess they share it with themselves.
1: Yeah, I hear this commercial about one of the companies that helps you get away from some of your tax with the IRS. Mm-hmm. And they got this guy on there, and he's, you know, kind of almost weeping about how much he owed the IRS. And he was working at a trade for 30 years, self-employed. And I'm thinking, well, why wasn't he putting anything away, either an IRA or a SEP IRA, all that time, or having employees and paying them net pay and not giving the government what was withheld? You know, someone comes along and supposedly tells them how to settle for a penny on several thousand.
0: Yeah. But that's the thing. Like, if you don't work in this industry, a lot of what we talk about is foreign to people. They are not exposed to it on a daily basis, you know? Mm-hmm. I was talking to Leslie Byram, who is the attorney that works in our building, the one that we refer people to all the time. And, you know, there's so much of what she does as an attorney that the general public just doesn't know. Right. Yeah. We're not educated in it. So
1: I
0: we
1: didn't.
0: Go to somebody.
1: I mean, she drew up a trust and all the related documents for me a couple of years ago. There was a checklist on one document about, do you want this, that, or that? What things do you want? What things do you don't want about, you know, your passing, other than you don't want to do it? do you want to be cremated? Do you want your remains? All questions and health questions, you know, final,
0: who's
1: well,
0: gonna
1: could
0: help
1: be
0: with
1: your
0: those?
1: Final
0: yeah,
1: health, you know, and it was like, I had to take it home and read over and check which one's yes and which one's no. And if it was yes, who gets to make that decision?
0: Right. Mm-hmm. Well, but that's just it.
1: It wasn't a, you know, go online and get a do-it-yourself will kit.
0: No.
1: Same guy that tells you he can make 12% a year, year after year on mutual funds, likes to push that program.
0: We were just talking about some computer things that we were looking at in our office. And you and I, we have an idea of tech, but we're not educated in right. computers, you know? So when we need somebody to help us with certain stuff, we're going to go to somebody who is an expert in that. Mm-hmm. Back to the legal stuff, we're going to go to someone who's an expert in that. Mm-hmm. When it comes to planning for retirement, and especially looking at income planning for retirement, protecting your retirement is the experts in that. This is what we do on a daily basis over mm-hmm. and over again for all of our clients. Help put a plan in place so that they can feel more secure and comfortable in their retirement. If it's not something that you do on a daily basis, you're not going to know yeah. all the ins and outs of it. And if you try to do it on yourself,
1: you don't know what question to ask.
0: Exactly. There might be something that you miss because you just don't know enough about it. So you can try to do some of this on your own. You could try to go online and do your own trust. You could try to watch YouTube and try to figure out your computer, or you can call somebody who actually knows what they're doing. For us, it's for free, for definite sure. We don't charge any fees. Like we said at the very beginning of this part of the show, we do not charge any fees. We get paid commission from the companies that we work with that doesn't come out of our clients' money.
1: You know, another misconception is, and a lot of it I think is driven by people old enough to remember very basic, simple annuities in the old days. One deposit, and if you don't use the money, the insurance company, that nasty insurance company, is going to keep the rest. Well, we don't do those anymore.
0: No.
1: And
0: they really don't
1: exist. You talk about
0: exist.
1: Suitability, best yes. interest of the client, mm-hmm. fiduciary. Try to get something like that through all three of them. We don't even try. Joy was talking to someone not too long ago, I think it might have been a year or so ago, about annuities, and someone listening or in on the conversation said, oh, well, I'd never do one of those. And I think there's a lot of people like that.
0: Mm-hmm.
1: They've been hoodwinked.
0: Yeah.
1: Another old term.
0: Right.
1: Right?
0: Mm-hmm.
1: Into thinking annuities are bad. People do that. They're pretty damn stupid.
0: Right. And with an annuity, mm-hmm. every single cent that you put in your premium, either you are going to use or your spouse is going to use, or it's going to go to your beneficiaries.
1: Yeah.
0: They're not going to keep the money because you die too soon.
1: Right.
0: But they will pay you if you live a really long time. So
1: they're not going to keep your money if you die too soon.
0: And they're going to promise to pay your money
1: uh-huh. until you.
2: How did I lose weight? And I did. Lean, right here. I did. I love this stuff. Listen, Brickhouse Nutrition been with me for a long time. So chatting with Miles, I'm up at like 235. True story, I never minded being 235, but you know what minded? 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I said, I got to lose some LBs, Miles. 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
0: 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And on our website, there is a calendar. You can pick, schedule an appointment. If there's something available on our website, then that means that we are available and we would love to meet with you. It's kind of funny because we'll schedule like an hour appointment, and a lot of them are right in that window. But if we have somebody who has a lot of questions, if we have somebody who maybe it's a more complicated situation, and that comes up when we're talking about retirement, some of those appointments can go a little longer and they'll say, I'm sorry, we're way over our time. Nope. We will take all the time that you need, because we want to educate people on why we recommend what we recommend and how that can benefit them. And we want them to walk out our door thinking, man, I feel good. I feel relieved that I have a plan in place for my retirement, and not, oh, crud, what did we just do?
1: Yeah.
0: So we'll take all the time that you need. We were talking about how fixed annuities, and especially the fixed index annuities, are the only financial choice that can guarantee a lifetime income.
1: Or if you want a shorter than lifetime income.
0: Of course.
1: Some people retire early. They're not really ready to fund their retirement without using funds from their annuities. And so they might turn them on for a period of years, maybe to get from the day of retirement up to Social Security eligibility. Or some pensions actually have a minimum age that you have to reach before you can draw the pension money.
0: Mm-hmm. Well, also, sometimes we will look at the whole picture and see, how do we get to the amount of income we need to fill that gap in the budget, right? And so if there are enough assets, we might do a single premium immediate annuity that pays them for like maybe 5 years or so, so that we can let their lifetime income grow to the point that they are going to turn it on. But in the meantime, we need some income coming in. So it's definitely not a one size fits all. It is extremely personalized to each person and each couple that comes in and sees us, because not everybody's retirement looks the same.
1: Right.
0: But there's lots of strategies that we use, lots of different companies that we use. And being independent insurance agent, we can look at a whole line of different companies.
1: There's probably 60 or more market indexes we can choose from.
0: That too.
1: I don't know how many companies there are in America that are rated A or better.
0: There's a
1: that
0: lot.
1: That issue fixed annuities. It's a lot. And every once in a while, when one of our IMOs calls it a battle book, you know, they have a book of all the companies and what their offerings are, what their payouts are and all that. Once in a while, you look at that and you say, well, is that a brand new company? And they'll look around, oh, no, they've been around 100 or so years. But they weren't maybe doing a lot in fixed annuities in our wheelhouse.
0: There's always new strategies that the insurance companies are coming up with. And, you know, what's interesting, when you were talking about those ads that you were running from 2007, the world of fixed annuities has changed dramatically.
1: Oh, yeah.
0: What they offer within that, how lifetime income works. Are there features that help help pay for long-term care. You know, we sat with a couple just this week, and the husband had an older annuity and the wife had one that was issued, I don't know, maybe 6 or 7 years later. His annuity, unfortunately, didn't have a well-being rider that would increase the lifetime income if he needed long-term care. But hers did, because it was newer. The insurance companies are looking at what is the needs of our clients? How can we help them with some of these problems that they face in retirement? What can we do to make that better? And they're constantly coming up with new features and ways to benefit the clients. But I want to talk a little bit about lifetime income and how that works. You hear over and over again through different sources that to retire comfortably, I think the number right now is like 1.3 million or something, right? You've seen those ads. You've seen the articles about it. And how do you get to 1.3 million? Because that's what you're going to need. We have clients who have 1.3 million and more. We have a lot of clients who have less than 1.3 million.
1: Right.
0: And both of them are leading pretty successful retirement journeys based on what they need.
1: And that 1.3 million that they advertise. And there's another guy that is even higher than that. But anyway, that 1.3 million they're advertising or stating is how much liquid money do they have around.
0: Yeah.
1: That they can draw out of a bank, write a check, or whatever.
0: They're probably using like the 4% rule or something along those lines. Who knows anyway, what they're looking at?
1: Yeah, it usually gets down to very quickly that 1.3 gets subjected, hypothetically, of course, or assumed to be able to do this or that. And it's all about dividing it by your expected lifespan. All
0: Which
1: these
0: we
1: things
0: don't know.
1: That they don't know.
0: Yeah.
1: But with protecting your retirement and with guaranteed lifetime income from fixed annuities, we know if they have that built-in life, guaranteed life income benefit, we can tell them at the desk when we write that application, if you wait this number of years or this number of years, how much income you'll have out of this product for the rest of your life.
0: And let's do that.
1: And I mean,
0: let's
1: not
0: give some
1: changeable.
0: Examples. Right, exactly. These are, this is all contractual, but I want to give some examples because I know when you hear that 1.3 million and you're sitting there going, I don't have that much. How am I going to make this work?
1: I can't go to a financial advisor.
0: I don't have enough money
1: to
0: go to
1: a
0: Or I've also heard people say they feel a little embarrassed about what they have. Like, you know, they don't want to go to a financial professional because they will like scold them or make them feel bad because they don't have 1.3 million or whatever the case may be. So here are some examples. This is from an A-rated company. We use them quite often. We like them. We like working with them. We're going to look at a single person who is the age of 60 and let's say they have $150,000 that they want to turn into lifetime income at the age of 70.
1: Ten years out.
0: 10 years out, they're going to turn on their lifetime income. They can start with $150,000. Their lifetime income benefit is going to grow at a promised rate of 9.75 annually for up to 10 years. That $150,000 at age 70, their lifetime income benefit is now $380,309. So $380,309. At the age of 70, the company is going to pay them 6.55% of that $380,000. That's going to produce $24,910 annually for life. And at age 70, I mean, there's a very good possibility that this person could live to 90 plus.
1: You bet.
0: You know, you might think, well, $24,000 a year isn't going to...
1: It's only $2,000 a month.
0: Right. But if you had your Social Security, maybe you have other assets
1: savings
0: that you're drawing from.
1: Income.
0: Yeah, we're trying to fill a gap here. What would $24,000, almost $24,900, what does that do to your budget? What holes in your budget does that fill? That is a guarantee, like Dawn said a little bit ago. That's contractual. The company can't come in and say, oh, Boy, you're 69. I don't think we're going to pay that, or we're going to lower the amount we're going to pay, or we're going to change up something in that. That is contractual and promised to you. Now, that's based on single life.
1: That's $150,000 going in.
0: Right. So now let's look at someone who has $350,000. We're going to do the same age. The age is 60, but they don't want to wait a full 10 years.
1: Okay.
0: To turn on their income. They're looking at maybe turning on their income at 67, let's say.
1: Mm-hmm.
0: So for this person, the $350,000, it's going to have an upfront bonus of 25% to their lifetime income feature. All okay. right. So from day one, we're going to add another 25% to that $350,000. It's going to increase by 6.75% each year. And at 67, after 7 years, that $350,000 in income benefit has grown to $691,120. At age 67, they're going to pay out 6.31%. That's going to create $43,610 for life.
1: Okay.
0: At the age of 67. Now, you might say, well, okay, but what happens if they're 63? Okay. At 63, their lifetime income benefit would be $532,208. It's going to create $31,000 in annual income,
1: $31,506.
0: Okay. So this is
1: neither
0: what
1: one
0: we do.
1: Has 1.3.
0: Neither one of them.
1: One has a lifetime withdrawal balance anywhere near $1.3 million.
0: Right.
1: Mm-hmm. What, 300,000 and 600,000?
0: Oh, you mean as far as what they're getting in? Yeah, no, we haven't reached the $1 million mark on any of these as far as their income benefit.
1: Right.
0: But it can still fill a huge gap in the budget going forward through their retirement. And it's guaranteed. They can't outlive it.
1: Yeah.
0: If they need long-term care, guess what? On both of these scenarios we just talked about, there is what's called a chronic illness income multiplier, meaning that if they need skilled nursing, if they need home health, they're going to increase their payments. For the one that was $150,000 at age 70, it's going to jump from $24,910 annually to a well-being benefit of $49,820. Wow. So again, it's not true long-term care insurance, but there's a way to help pay for that that's built in to their annuity contract. When we look at planning retirement, especially retirement income planning, these aren't hypotheticals.
1: We're not
0: guessing.
1: They're not assumptions.
0: No, we don't have to worry if the market continues to grow by 20% every year for the next 10 years. 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
1: Mm-hmm.
0: There's other things that maybe they grow better, but they're not guaranteed.
1: Yeah.
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0: 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When we're looking at creating lifetime income with less than 1.3 million.
1: Or even less than a million.
0: Less than a million. I want to give another example. This would be based on joint life. Now, for covering both spouses, it does decrease the payout factor a little bit because they know they're going to be paying on two people and not just one. And in this case scenario, they're the same age. We're going to say both people are in their 60s. And I'm starting with 60 because it's kind of the prime time to be looking at creating lifetime income, because after age 59 and a half, you can roll over your 401k out of a 401k into something that has more security, into something that creates lifetime income. And it also gives us some room to grow, because the longer that we have to create lifetime income, the more years that we have for it to marinate and get better, you know, the more income you're going to have. Just like with your Social Security, you can start it at 62, but you're going to get more if you wait till 70. Now, that's not always the best case for everybody. Right. And we've done some shows talking about different ages and why it might be smart to turn on your Social Security before age 70. But the truth is, if you want the maximum payout, you wait until age 70. With lifetime income annuities, the longer you can wait to turn on the income, the more that they're going to pay you out. So let's look at a couple who are age 60. They have $500,000 that they're going to put into a joint payout annuity. Okay. This annuity contract is going to increase by 9.75% every year that they wait to turn it on. So if they take $500,000 and they wait until age 70, the lifetime income benefit base has gone from $500,000 to $1,267,697. So now we're over $1 million. We're at 1.2.
1: And that was done with a roll-up each year of 9.75%. Yeah.
0: Until the age of 70. Now, because it's joint life, the percentage they're going to pay out is 6.05%. So they're going to take 6.05% times $1,267,697.
1: What if they just want to say, hey, send me a check for that $1,000,002?
0: That is not a cash value.
1: Okay.
0: That is only to create lifetime income. And when you come in to meet with us, we can explain the difference between how the cash value grows and how the income, the income value grows. But right now we're just looking at creating income that's guaranteed for their whole life. So at age 70, this couple would receive $76,696 for life.
1: Every year.
0: Every year for life.
1: And they can take that either monthly, quarterly, semi-annually, annually, however they want to set it up.
0: Most people get their payments, their lifetime income payments, on a monthly basis, because that's how we live our lives, right? We have monthly bills that we pay, but we have a lot of people who just get it as a lump sum at some point during the year. It just depends on what they're more comfortable with. But the great news about this is that lifetime income amount will increase if they need long-term care assistance.
1: Yeah.
0: Their long-term care, if they needed it, would pay $153,000 plus a year.
1: Yeah,
0: that's enough. For up to 5 years.
1: Yeah, that's enough right now to cover the normal expenses of a skilled care facility for a year.
0: It's not truly long-term care insurance, but it's a provision that we can look at to help offset the cost of long-term care. Mm-hmm. And I was just reading an article that was talking about the inflation in long-term care. Usually, I think they use, what is it, like 2.5-3% of annual inflation?
1: Yeah, I think it's a Fed that they think that normal inflation rate should be about 2.5-3. That's comfortable. It's not going to upset other parts of the economy if inflation is, you know, like that.
0: So when we're looking at,
1: they also track minimum wages, average incomes, you know, things of that nature.
0: So when we're working with a client and looking at their budget, we also try to inflate that by about 2.5-3% a year going forward. The scary thing is that long-term care is growing at a rate between 5-7% inflation every year.
1: Yeah, so that's 2-3 times.
0: Right.
1: What the
0: normal inflation would be.
1: The 2.5-3 kind of comes with the deal.
0: It's outpacing pretty much everything else. And that's a really scary thought when people are looking at planning for their retirement. Because even people who are great at budgets and they've got everything marked down to the penny and they know exactly this is what we have, this is what we need to spend. You bring in something like the need for long-term care and that whole plan just blows out of the water.
1: Right. We actually work with recommending long-term care insurance and helping people place it with large life insurance companies, of course. A lot of people come in and they have heard of $10,000 to $12,000 every month for skilled care in our metropolitan area. You know, and that's a true statement. That is what it's costing now. But what I look at when I work with these people is not just how much it is, but what other income do you have that can go to providing for your long-term care,
0: right,
1: be it assisted living, memory care, or skilled nursing.
0: Right, because your Social Security is going to help pay for that.
1: So rather than tell someone you need to buy a long-term care policy that'll pay $12,000 a month or $144,000 a year, we say we look at a full picture of retirement income.
0: Mm-hmm.
1: What's guaranteed? Do you have a pension? Do you have rental property?
0: Do you
1: have a farm?
0: Annuities.
1: Do you have annuities?
0: Mm-hmm.
1: Then we're looking again to find out what is the gap and how do we fill it. There's a good feature of almost 100% of long-term care insurance contracts now where they are required to have a 3 to 5% increase every year in the amount of benefit to make the insurance premium deductible. The giveaway on the insurance company side had to be that they will automatically increase the benefits every year by a percentage, generally between 3 and 5%.
0: Mm-hmm.
1: I have a contract myself, and every year the daily benefit goes up 5%. And so, you know, you have that kind of as a hedge against inflation. You know, the policies cannot be canceled.
0: Well, the truth of the matter is that the majority of us are going to need at least some kind of long-term care assistance. It may not be skilled nursing. It might be just, you know, home health or things like that. But the need for long-term care insurance, the need for annuities that can be turned on if you need long-term care. There's a lot of things that factor into it that we need to be looking at. And that, you know, when you were talking about if you're in your 50s, you don't want a plan that's in your 30s, you know, as far as your portfolio. If you're in your 50s, it's not too early to be thinking about how you plan to pay for long-term care.
1: Mm-hmm.
0: It's not too early to be thinking about creating lifetime income and things like that. And if you are in your retirement, it's not too it's not too late to try to figure out some of these things that we can do. Not everybody's going to qualify for long-term care insurance. We know that.
1: What do you hear me tell them about long-term care insurance? How you buy it?
0: You buy it with being younger, age,
1: right,
0: and good health and premium.
1: Yes.
0: Yeah. If you wait until you're 70, your long-term care insurance is probably going to cost you more in premium than it would be if you started it when you were in your 60s.
1: Mm-hmm.
0: We can talk about those things. We'd be happy to talk about those things. We'd be happy to look at your overall picture for your retirement and what you think you need and what we can help you with.
1: You know, and if you're hesitant about this, you know, we're recommending maybe a plan of long-term care insurance starting 5, 10, or 15 years before you'll probably need the benefits. Let us say that we talked to you today about long-term care. We find a gap between your budget and what it would cost, and we make a recommendation. You might not plan to retire or need that, you know, for a while. So I've got a few questions, three of them. Tell me exactly when in 5, 10, or 15 years from now, the stock market will have a really big misbehavior, how long that will last, and how long will it take until you get back to the level of portfolio that you had before the misbehavior? That's question one. You can't tell me that. Question two, tell me exactly when your job is eliminated, you fall ill or cannot work, and your nest egg is still at risk in the stock market or 401k or somewhere, would it be better protected, insured, and guaranteed by a large life insurance company? You can't answer that no.
0: Mm-hmm.
1: You know, it's better if it is protected. And finally, can you, at those times, replace the money you choose to leave behind in your 401k plan, your brokerage account, or your mutual funds and start over. Who is insuring that money if it was in brokerage account, mutual funds, or in a savings account? No one was insuring that money and promising to replace it.
0: Well, the thing about what we do here, we're not flashy. We're not the 20% gains, 30% gains, you know, picking the one stock that's going to make you an overnight millionaire. Mm-hmm. What we do at Protecting Your Retirement is kind of that slow and steady wins the race. 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You shouldn't be gambling with the money that you need for retirement.
1: Yourself.
0: Exactly. Now, if we can cover the daily costs of livings and there's still other funds that you want to have in brokerage accounts and things like that, go for it. 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And that's what we do at Protecting Your Retirement. Okay. And that's going to wrap it up for this week.
1: So call us.
0: Yes.
1: Or I'll tell you the phone number.
0: 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We hope you have a very happy, safe, and healthy week. We'll see you next.
2: 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I love this stuff. 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
7: If you are the parent of an infant, it can be really hard to find baby foods that are truly healthy for your child. According to a new study out of UNC Chapel Hill, almost three-quarters of baby foods are ultra-processed and may contain additives that are linked to potential health problems later in life. The study's lead author said what shocked her was that the top ingredient in 71% of these baby foods wasn't a fruit or vegetable, it was one or more additives that babies' guts are not fully developed enough to be able to handle. Eating the right food at this stage of life is so important because this is when children begin developing dietary preferences for the rest of their lives. So take the extra time to look at the ingredient labels on the foods you are buying. You're going to want short lists and also ingredients that you recognize. I'm Dr. Sanjay Gupta, helping you live a better life.
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11: Getting involved in statewide politics, I'm Roger Stern, Fox News. President Trump inserting himself in today's Senate primary in Louisiana, where Republican Senator Bill Cassidy is running for re-election. Fox's Jonathan Seri with details.
12: He was one of just seven Republicans to vote in favor of convicting the president during his 2021 impeachment trial. Senator Cassidy faces Republican primary challenges from Louisiana State Treasurer John Fleming and Congresswoman Julia Letlow. Now, for President Trump, this race is personal. He is attacking the incumbent. He says Senator Bill Cassidy of Louisiana is a disloyal disaster. Bill Cassidy is a sleazebag, a terrible guy who is bad for Louisiana.
11: And the Supreme Court's dealt a legal blow to Democrats in Virginia.
13: Last week, the Virginia Attorney General launched a last-ditch effort to the Supreme Court in hopes of reviving the state's plan to redraw its congressional districts to gain additional Democratic seats, asking the justices to block a May 8th ruling by the state Virginia.

0: How did I lose weight? And I did lean right here. I did. I love this stuff. Listen, Brickhouse Nutrition been with me for a long time. So chatting with Miles, I'm up at like 235. True story. I never minded being 235, but you know what minded? My knees that were falling apart and my back. I'm like, I don't know what, before I started really lifting, probably about 190. So 235 was a lot. I said, I got to lose some LBs, Miles. He said, Dan, we're going to sick our team of docs and researchers on it, and we're going to get you a really good product because I don't want to take a lot of these needles and stuff. 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
1: All right, Patrick Tuohy is here on KCMO with the Show Me Institute. I teased you before the break by saying someone who's always hot and bothered by something is coming up next. Patrick Tuohy's here on KCMO. How you doing? Good?
3: I'm doing great, yeah.
1: Great. Hey, I want to just start off. There's a bunch of things I want to talk to you about, but just the World Cup. Not sure if you saw this, but you know, the mayor, I agreed with the mayor last week when he said, we don't need to have bars open 23 hours a day. There's no games on at 3-4 o'clock in the morning. This is not something we should be doing.
3: And by the way, let me just say, I also agree. And in England or in Germany, actually, when they're hosting these big games, they weaken the alcohol content of the beer they sell in the stadium and restrict beer sales around.
1: Is that right?
3: Yeah. So they get a bunch of English hooligans showing up. Going to play Serbia or something like that. They know what to expect. But here in Missouri, we're like, booze, everyone, and all the time. It was such a bad idea. So I was glad that Lucas did that.
1: Well, he reversed course.
3: Yeah.
1: So yesterday, the mayor announced that here's what Kansas City's going to do. Every license holder may close at 3 a.m. citywide, including those who just have a 1:30 or a midnight license. So now everyone's good till 3 in the morning. And bars in entertainment districts, so this is downtown, midtown, Westport, 18th and Vine, Plaza, River Market, they can stay open until 5 a.m. if they submit a security plan to the city. I mean, what Paul Blart mall cop is going to be in charge of approving the security plan for these bars downtown?
3: You know, there are ways to do this thoughtfully. You know, when I was writing for the Missouri Independent about all these types of concerns about the World Cup, alcohol sales being one of them, I spoke to a gentleman who goes around the country and trains local police and local bar staff to kind of deal with this type of stuff. I don't know that Kansas City

0: has done this. But his quick reversal reminds me years ago during the COVID pandemic when he tried to open up restaurants and had this 10-10-10 plan.
1: The 10-10-10.
0: Which was embarrassing because it was clear that he had not spoken to anyone who owned or worked in a restaurant. And what were the 10? You could only be at like 10...
1: It was 10% capacity, 10 or 10 feet. Or 10 people, depending on which one was more.
0: You can't meet your margins.
1: And then it was
0: that.
1: Like 10 feet apart or some crap like that.
0: It was so dumb. And the idea that there was even a visual, right? Like he thought of this and then somebody mocked up like a flyer or something like that. And then apparently didn't talk to anyone who owned a restaurant. So here again, we have this half-assed policymaking or full-assed policymaking where he announces something. And then, of course, he gets pushback from the people who are licking their lips at making the money. And it just shows that he didn't talk to any of them in the first place. Like, why make an announcement like that, regardless of its merits, before you've talked to stakeholders?
1: Yeah.
0: It's just, it's an embarrassment. It doesn't have to be this way, people. There are plenty of cities that are well-run where the leadership thinks in advance about the implications of their decisions, invites in stakeholders, has that conversation, and then moves forward with something meaningful. It doesn't have to be this, you know, two steps forward, one step back type of half-assery, but yeah. That's what we get in this city.
1: Well, you know, just by the way, 10-10-10 in Kansas City began 6 years ago on Friday, May 15th of 2020, and the 10-10-10 rule was this. Buildings and businesses that service the public reopen with 10% building occupancy or 10 people allowed inside, whichever is greater. Sign-ins with contact information will be required for anyone who visits a business for more than 10 minutes. That's where the 10-10-10.
0: Oh, my God.
1: Man, we were so dumb.
0: So is there a clock?
1: Like, yeah. Who was the clock boy?
0: 9:55. You're like, can I get my order, please? I don't want to fill out your guest book.
1: Oh, man, that's a throwback. Hey, speaking of mayors, San Francisco's mayor, Daniel Lurie, I don't know, as a guy who follows cities, I don't know if you saw this, but there was a new poll done by the San Francisco Chronicle shows that he's got the highest approval rating in the country, 74% approval for the San Francisco mayor, Daniel Lurie. He took over for a far-left progressive last year. He's got approvals from liberal leaners, independents, conservatives. It's just the progressives that don't like the guy. And apparently he's doing a pretty good job. I don't know if you're in the loop with what's going on there, but
0: a little bit. I'll tell you, I've kind of read a little bit about it just because I have been so transfixed by the Los Angeles mayor's race and all the videos, all the social media stuff. It's magical. Spencer Pratt was not someone that I thought was I thought what probably everyone else thought, reality star, goofball. But watch these long form interviews he does. I mean, not the clips, but like where he sits down or stands with reporters. He is excellent in long form explanations. And even when it's a soft, a softball pitches interviews, he still has a coherent view of where he wants the city to go. And a lot of it is public safety. And you know, he kind of backpedaled on subsidizing Hollywood. I'm not a big fan of that, but he makes the point that, look, public safety is the biggest subsidy for any industry we can do. And that's what Lurie has done in San Francisco. I don't know that he's done much more. And again, I'm sure he has, but simply cleaning up the city, removing encampments, getting those people help and allowing the police to enforce the law magically makes people feel safer in your cities. And I'm sure people in San Francisco are seeing the difference. Remember, it was San Francisco, I think, that birthed the app that located human feces on the street.
1: Yeah.
0: So you could just avoid it or record it for the city to come clean it up. But good Lord, how bad do things have to be before somebody says, I know what this city needs? Never mind cleaning up the feces. Let's make an app to locate it.
1: Well, really, Spencer Pratt's running the Patrick Tui playbook, which is just, I'm here to bring competent government to this town. It's not like, you know, people are trying to get him and say he's a MAGA Republican. It's like, no, I don't care about that. I'm running on basic resources, basic services, and just halfway decent competency.
0: I did tell my colleagues on a staff call the other day that Spencer Pratt talks like he has read the Missouri, the Show Me Institute blog post, because he is saying basically that type of stuff. make it work. It's not about ideology. It's not about defense spending or about abortion or about trans issues or all the things we get distracted about. It's simply about understanding that when you run a city, you're delivering services. And the most important service is public safety, order, infrastructure. And when you do those things correctly, you don't need to subsidize development. You don't need to give money to billionaires to do, you know, things you want them to do. They will come in and do it anyway. And Los Angeles is a perfect example because it is an incredible city. It has incredible industries. Culturally, people want to go there. They want to set up businesses to pay taxes. And yet, the city makes it. I had a theater teacher in high school who used to say to us, "Why do you insist on making me hate you?" Whenever she got angry at the class. And I loved that statement. And it stayed with me for 30 years because it's such a great way of putting it. The city of Los Angeles and so many cities around the country are making people hate them when all they want to do is open a bar, open a restaurant, open a barber shop and pay taxes.
1: Yeah. And, you know, you think about California, which is, you know, the most beautiful state in the country. For it to be losing people is just unbelievable, considering the advantage that they inherently have.
0: I want to die and go to San Diego in the afterlife. I mean, that city is just fantastic. And yes, all of California is beautiful, but at every level, local, state government, they are just making people hate them. And it must be heartbreaking for you to have to leave the state or leave a city that you love because you can't afford to live there. I mean, nobody wants to move, although a lot of people in Kansas City move across state line like you did. But imagine having to leave the state because you just can't afford it or it's become unlivable. Or in Spencer Pratt's case, the Pacific Palisades burned down.
1: Yeah. All right. You wrote a piece in The Hill, thehill.com, headlined "Zoned Out, How Today's Homeowners Make Housing Unaffordable for Everyone Else." We've talked about this as it relates to Kansas City. You wrote about New York. You wrote about Raleigh, North Carolina. What is going on around the country, and how does this tie into Kansas City in the piece that you wrote here?
0: So there was an article a few weeks ago in the Kansas City Star about how one of the school district buildings, which was empty, they had thought about turning it into apartments or even like free housing for teachers. But all the neighbors got very upset about the idea of putting in concentrated housing, making an apartment building or something like that. And of course, all the arguments they make are all the same BS arguments that we have heard for decades, which is character of the neighborhood, or it's going to hurt property values. And so I just wanted to kind of get that out of my head and just say, look, all the research we have about putting in more dense housing, duplexes or quadplexes, does not affect property values. Quite the opposite. It often increases property values because your neighborhood becomes much more dynamic, right? Mm-hmm. When you live in an area where somebody could buy a corner lot and turn it into a little grocery store or a barber shop or something like that. By making that land more versatile, you make it more valuable. And there are plenty of neighborhoods in Kansas City. And I always think of the area around KU Med, right? So like 43rd and Bell, that area. Gorgeous houses on small lots right next to each other. And then once in a while, there'll be like a quadruplex, or I think it was 6 apartments that Harry Truman used to own is one of the buildings there. And then, of course, you've got restaurants and sandwich shops and, you know, there's a hookah place, or at least there used to be. What a great place to live. You can walk everywhere you want to go, and it's vibrant, and there's a lot of commerce. People love that. I love that. And yet all we're doing now are building these kind of, you know, developments that you need a car to get anywhere, that kids can't even ride their bike to a dime store or something like that, because we've adopted this zoning policy where you can only build single family units, and you so restrict what people can do with their property rights. And the people who live there fight you tooth and nail to keep somebody else from doing what they want with their property. There's nothing about it is conservative. Nothing about it is small government. And I wish people would kind of just live and let live. And just because you bought a ranch house in 1970 doesn't mean that you get to tell everybody around you what they can and can't do with their parcel of land. It's a horribly anti-free market, yet it's something that so many conservatives have adopted.
1: Patrick Toohey is here on KCMO Talk Radio. Hey, man, we got through a lot this morning, and I'd keep going, but I got to let you go.
0: I know. Well, look, someday I'll sit in for you and I can hash all this out and take all the angry calls.
1: Well, John and I were talking about it. I haven't been off since January 1, so I got to find some time.
2: How did I lose weight? And I did. Lean, right here. I did. I love this stuff. Listen, Brickhouse Nutrition been with me for a long time. So chatting with Miles, I'm up at like 235. True story, I never minded being 235, but you know what minded? My knees that were falling apart and my back. I'm like, I don't know what, before I started really lifting, probably about 190. 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
1: Dave Traubert with the Kansas Policy Institute is joining us on a Tuesday morning on KCMO. Dave, great to have you here. I always appreciate your time. You sent me the story when we were getting ready for our conversation today, and I had not heard the story. I couldn't believe the story, and it's about a volunteer firefighter who is facing felony aggravated assault charges for attempting to clean up after a tornado. Where and what is the story here?
14: Well, good morning, Pete. It's good to be here.
11: This will sound like it's coming from maybe Tehran, but it's actually in Reno County, Kansas. Cody Royer and his father volunteered to go help clean up after a tornado last May. There's a county excavator sitting there, and his father says he spoke to someone wearing a Reno County shirt, doesn't recall who it was, but they said, you know, it's like, yeah, go ahead and use it. I don't know why you were able to just walk over and turn it on and use it, but that's another question. So anyway, he thinks he has permission, and he and his father are trying to help clean up the storm damage. Pretty soon, a sheriff's car rolls up, and deputies jump out and say, stop, stop, stop. You don't have permission to use that. So they stopped. The officers didn't indicate that there was any kind of serious issue, but look, you don't have permission, so don't do it. Mm-hmm. It's like, okay, fine. We stopped. So then a few months later, Royer is contacted by the district attorney's office and said he's being charged with a misdemeanor, deprivation of property. I don't know how anyone was deprived. They weren't using it, but that was the charge. And here's the deal. Plead guilty to this, which could bring up to a year in prison, or will increase the charge to a felony.
1: Wow.
11: Because some lady is alleging that you tried to run her over, or she was afraid you would run her over. So if that was true, one wonders, why wasn't that the original charge? But no, here, plead guilty to this, or we're going to make you pay the price. And he says, well, no, I'm not going to plead guilty to something that could put me in jail for a year. So they're fighting it. And I mean, he's had to spend thousands of dollars in legal fees to try to defend himself. And so we get the story and we're wondering, our reporter is wondering, well, what really happened? So we file an open records request for the probable cause warrant, which would have to spell out the basis for him being arrested. The judge says, no, you may not see that. The district attorney had filed a brief asking that it not be released, and we're not even allowed to see what the district attorney reason gave for not wanting it released. I mean, where, this isn't supposed to happen in the United States.
1: That is unbelievable. I mean, we are, listen, I think Kansans are pretty good at, like, you know, helping a neighbor and lending a hand. But I would say culturally, we're less likely to do that today than at any point in American history, partially because of, you know, technology, not knowing our neighbors, not wanting the help, figuring somebody else is going to handle it. But this guy, and his story's legit. I mean, there's nothing about this that makes you question his story here, Dave?
11: No, there's not. I mean, there is nothing here. When the judge says you're not allowed, the public isn't allowed to know the basis for this guy being charged. Oh, I forgot one other thing.
1: Okay.
11: So the sheriff's deputies who came up and originally said, now you got to stop, it's like, no problem here, just stop. Well, they have body cam footage. Guess what? That footage has mysteriously disappeared.
1: Oh, what a bunch of bull.
11: Because there was some kind of, yeah, I mean, everywhere you turn, this guy is just being railroaded.
1: This is Reno County, Kansas. So that's out in Hutchinson. What?
11: Yeah.
1: What can be done about this? Do we have to get Kobach involved as the attorney general? I mean, this, listen, I back the blue. I know you do as well, but this just reeks, like you said, of something out of Tehran, not rural Kansas.
11: Right. No, I'm not a lawyer, so I don't know at what point the attorney general could get involved because it's criminal. But it's, you know, who knows? I mean, this guy has started a GoFundMe account. There's a link in the article for anyone who wants to contribute, because they're going to bankrupt this guy. This is not a wealthy person. It's just a good citizen wanting to help clean up after a storm. And this is how the district, this is not the police fault, by the way. I mean, there's no indication that the police did anything wrong. This is the district attorney's
1: office. Well, who deleted the body camera footage? Who magically lost the body? Whose responsibility is that?
11: Well, we don't know. They said it was an IT glitch.
1: Oh, please. The only case in Reno County anyone's talked about in years magically has an IT glitch on the body cam footage. Come on, Dave. You're not buying that.
11: Yeah. No, I don't think anyone's buying it.
1: Yeah.
11: But this poor guy is paying the price. And so it's, you know, we've got to bring attention to this, not only for Cody Royer's sake, but to make sure that this never happens to anyone else. This is not supposed to happen. There should be some action taken against this, what seems to be malicious prosecution.
1: Yeah. And where do you, I mean, I've got about a minute here, but where does it start? Is there something you think the voters should be looking to do in Reno County that is a good place to begin on this? Or is it awareness and then hopefully state legal folks get involved?
11: I don't know. I mean, that's kind of above my pay grade, but I think that certainly there's some things the citizens need to find out. You know, are these elected officials? Can mm-hmm. anything be done that way? Recall petitions? I don't know, but this needs to stop.
1: Yep. Yeah, I agree. Dave Traubert, the Sentinel. We'll get the story up on our social media pages, and we'll also have the GoFundMe up there as well for this guy, because this is crazy. Dave, keep up the great work with the Kansas Policy Institute and at the Sentinel, and we'll talk to you soon.
11: Thanks, Pete. Have a good day.
1: You as well. Dave Traubert on KCMO Talk Radio. And now, of course, all eyes are on Kansas from the standpoint of the governor's race. And how that's going to play out at this point is anybody's guess. I still can't get a great feel for the race. I'd like to sit here and tell you I have one, because if I had one, well, I'd have a take to give you. And my take right now is I don't know where this is going. I just don't have any idea where exactly this is all going to end up. And I don't think the candidates do. I don't think the campaigns do. I think they're in part keeping their powder dry here. We've got less than 90 days to go. I mean, you know, 2.5-3 months until you get to primary day. And I would bet, and just some of the polling I've seen would suggest, that the undecideds are tied with the people at the top of the polling, which is crazy when you think about it. But whoever's got that winning plan, I don't think it's going to be cultural issues that win this primary. I think it's going to be meat and potatoes, property taxes. What are you doing about the schools? What are you doing to make Kansas more competitive economically against these surrounding states? We've been losing people for years in this state to other states around the country. What are we doing? The person who has that message, who's coherent, who's clear-minded on that message, and, you know, listen, you got to have some personality. You can't be a wallflower. Those days are over. The person who can mix all that together is going to be the person who ultimately ends up winning. That's who it's going to be in the primary. Pete Mundo with you on KCMO Talk Radio. 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
2: How did I lose weight? And I did... Lean, right here. I did. I love this stuff. Listen, Brickhouse Nutrition been with me for a long time. 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
14: Scattered strong to possibly severe thunderstorms. Winds and hail would be the main culprit. Waking up Sunday, it'll be dry with temperatures in the mid-60s. Sunday afternoon, another 30% chance of storms.
15: This week on the Lion Week in Review, a Missouri mother wins American Idol where worship takes center stage. How a chaplaincy program in Bolivia could change public schools in America. And the Lion brought home a few awards this week. These stories and more on the Lion Week in Review. Welcome in to the Lion Week in Review. I'm Josh Mann, Editor-in-Chief with Kaylee Obishasan, our regional reporter. Kaylee, I want to ask you about a big, fun Missouri story from this week. But first, a quick recap of some of the major headlines from the week. The big one, President Trump arrived in Beijing this week for his first China trip since 2017, flanked by a powerhouse delegation of CEOs that include Tim Cook, Elon Musk, and NVIDIA's CEO, a clear signal that American economic muscle was at the table. Trump and Xi of China agree that the Strait of Hormuz should stay open, Iran shouldn't have a nuclear weapon, and that China would expand purchases of certain U.S. products. So that's a win for the Trump administration. But Xi is pushing hard on Taiwan, which China sees as its territory. And of course, the big deal there is Taiwan's a major chip manufacturer and really an American ally. Also this week, the Senate confirmed Kevin Warsh as the next Federal Reserve Chairman in a 54-45 vote. It was almost entirely along party lines, but it is a victory for the Trump administration. He's wanted to replace Jerome Powell or see another Fed chairman for quite some time. We'll have to watch and see whether the Fed's approach to interest rates changes this year. And then Vice President Vance and CMS Administrator Dr. Mehmet Oz announced a sweeping anti-fraud action this week, deferring $1.3 billion in Medicaid reimbursements to California and withholding a total of $1.4 billion across multiple states that are refusing to police rampant abuse in their programs. And so this is one of the first big actual actions from the Trump administration on this waste, fraud, and abuse, having put the vice president in charge of cracking down. And so we'll continue to watch and see what the administration does on that front. But those are just a few of the top headlines. But, you know, there's another fun story this week, Kaylee. I'm here with Kaylee Obishasan, reporter for The Lion. You wrote a fun story this week involving a Southeast Missouri mom. And, you know, really, it's national news. She won something pretty big. What was it? And who is this person?
16: Yes, Hannah Harper is a 25-year-old mom of three from Willow Springs, Missouri. And she just won the 24th season of American Idol.
15: 24 seasons. I can't believe American Idol's been around that long. I kind of remember when it was new. And I feel like it kind of had a... I don't know if they stopped doing it or I just didn't know about it, but it seems to have had this kind of resurgence. But it got on my radar when Hannah Harper auditioned and her video went uber viral. And if it showed up in my feed, that means it went very viral. And I was struck. I mean, I watched it a few times. I shared it with other people. What was so powerful about it? What was that all about?
16: Yes, Hannah performed her original song called String Cheese, even though she was advised to sing something more familiar to judges, but I think we're all glad she did. It kind of took off from there. But she wrote this song, String Cheese, whenever she was battling postpartum depression after she had her third baby, which is now 1 year old. She felt overwhelmed by the task of caring for all of her young kids, and one of her boys just kept coming up to her as she was nursing her newborn baby, asking for her to open the string cheese. And she kind of ignored him for a while, but when she finally opened it, she kind of had this moment with the Lord where she realized that being a mom is a gift from God that she had always dreamed about. And so the judge, Carrie Underwood, she was the first of many to be brought to tears from this song, as it was just so relatable for moms.
15: That was a powerful moment. I remember, you know, the cameras, of course, it's really dramatic. They're it's highly produced. They're great at it. And they're zooming in on Carrie Underwood, and you kind of see the tears welling up and then finally kind of break forth. And Luke Bryan has to get the Kleenex box. And but it was powerful. And, you know, her music seemed to have, I mean, this song particularly, seemed to impact young mothers. And I was struck, and in your story, you mentioned this, you've got a link to it. We've embedded a video. I'd encourage our listeners, go to readline.com and look for this. About American Idol posted a video where basically young moms from around the country, I don't know if they're all young, maybe other mothers of all ages, but they were reacting to the video, talking about how much it meant to them. What kind of impact did it have on these moms, and how do you understand that? I mean, what was that all about?
16: Sure. Well, her song obviously had a huge emotional impact on mothers across the nation. And I think overwhelmingly, these moms just feel seen and heard, and they're encouraged that they're not feeling alone. And they know that this is a gift from the Lord. They know that their kids are gifts, but sometimes it can feel overwhelming. And I mean, parents have such a huge sacrificial role that doesn't always get recognized. So to have someone on a Hollywood stage talking about it, I think is really huge. But also, there has been some negative feedback from this, and I think that could give us a picture into why moms feel so seen and heard from this. But there are people who are saying that Hannah's portrayal of a trad wife, a traditional wife, is just abusive and offensive to women. And I think that speaks volumes to this hard thing that moms are being faced with, that motherhood isn't a worthy calling. And I've talked to several moms who are friends of mine, and they've said that their biggest fear in having a baby is that their career would suffer and that they wouldn't be successful. And I think that causes us to question, where does that fear even come from? Why is it there? You're holding a new life in your hands, and we've been trained to think about this career. So, I mean, one mom, she said that motherhood is the longest, shortest, hardest, holiest, rewarding work that she'll ever do. I've never been so full and so empty at the same time. And I think that encompasses this recognition and this encouragement that Hannah has brought to a lot of moms.
15: That's a great point. And I'm glad you mentioned that phrase, trad wives, because we've been seeing it more and more, really, the last couple of years. And I wonder if I probably think too much happened during the pandemic. You know, everything happened during the pandemic, or everything changed. But it does seem like there, I don't know if it was the being home and families being together, or just the pause that kind of was, that made families think differently or think harder about what it means to be a family. But certainly we're seeing, you mentioned the negative comments and the positive, but we're seeing, I think, a trend, or at least just that Hollywood is starting to amplify the importance of family and motherhood is so welcome. And it does speak to the impact on all of these young women. I did watch clips from the finale, and, you know, I, as a bit of a redneck myself from Northwest Missouri, I mean that with all due respect to any listeners out there who consider themselves in that category. Her dad is watching, just crying, but wearing bib overalls, which I loved. And at some point, she mentioned, you say this in your story, she talked about her husband and how she doesn't know how she'll ever repay him. What was the sacrifice that she made to win, and what did that kind of look like for her family?
16: Yeah, well, her and her family, that had to uproot and kind of move across all over. Anyone who watched the season or even has watched clips saw that there were episodes filmed in Hawaii and just all around. So lots of traveling involved. But she talks about her husband even quitting his job to be able to support her in this and taking care of the kids, living out of a hotel for 2 months, which, as you can imagine, with three littles, that could be pretty taxing on a family. But they did it to make it happen.
15: It's amazing. And, you know, you get this sense, and I'm sure they're going to have some hard decisions in their near future and far future, maybe. But you still kind of sense this family first mentality, like we're here, we're going to make this work. It was a hard decision, but so inspiring. So another thing I noticed this season was the amount of Christian music. And there was a whole episode that was, it seemed like, full of Christian music. And I learned more about why that was from your story. So what was going on and why did we see that?
16: Yeah, so they started it last year with an episode called Songs of Faith, which they brought back for this 24th season. But last year, in the 23rd season, it was a special Easter episode, and they had performances by Cece Winans, Brandon Lake, just some big names, and worship music. And I guess since the episode was such a hit, they brought it back. And I think the three judges, Carrie Underwood, Lionel Richie, and Luke Bryan, all being professing Christians and having moments of professing their faith, encourages people who are even trying out for the show to bring Christian music into it. And we saw a lot of worship leaders and pastors' kids in this season. And the second place winner, Jordan McCullough, he auditioned with Goodness of God by Cece Winans. And you kind of just saw that even in the auditions and moving forward. People professing their faith through the expression of music. And I honestly think it takes people like Hannah and Jordan, just a couple people who are courageous enough to talk about their faith, to help people feel more encouraged and emboldened to come forward as well.
15: That's awesome. And I mean, Jordan's voice is incredible. Their voices couldn't be more different. Hannah's is softer and has this kind of bluegrass folksy feel, and Jordan just this full huge voice and very gospely, both powerful and neat to see their relationship. You talk a little bit about that in the story and the support him for her, really, and just their shared faith. But I think the fact that Hollywood is leaning into faith, whether it's sincere or not, it is giving the spotlight to some extent, or at least Christians are able to share the spotlight, and not in a gotcha kind of way that we've seen maybe in decades past. We're seeing some of the major networks and streaming companies leaning into faith-based series. Of course, The Chosen has been, I think, an influence that is, at least for those wanting to make profit, they're saying, look, there is a huge market for this, and it's so refreshing to see. I wonder, with Hannah Harper in particular, so she's won American Idol, what's next for her? I mean, what's that going to look like now?
16: Yeah, I think, like you said earlier, it will be tricky. They'll have a lot of decisions to make. But she has said that she immediately is planning on going on tour with her family. And since she grew up in a family band and she kind of grew up in a bus moving around a lot, she's excited to give her kids a little bit of a taste of what it means to be on the road and play music for other people. And so it'll just be interesting to watch how her and her family navigate this change and watch her platform that's built on traditional motherhood and if that's going to change at all.
15: Yeah, that's a great point. She did have a part of her childhood anyway was kind of traveling and performing. So that part isn't completely new, but an awesome story, and I really appreciate your reporting on that. Now, Kaylee, it's not all good news. You also, unfortunately, have to report on quite a bit of crime in the region around Kansas City, but really across the Midwest, from an anti-ICE arsonist around Kansas City to an Amish man, Missouri man, who's accused of horrible abuse. And we won't get into all the details of all of these stories. I'd encourage our readers or our listeners to go to readlion.com. But why? I just wonder more generally, why do you think it's important to report on crime?
16: Yes. Crime stories usually aren't the fun ones, but they are important, like you said. They're important to the victims who are affected and the ones who are at risk of being the next targets. Even recently, I read a story about a Kansas City woman who's speaking out bravely about a crime that could be seen as embarrassing, but was committed against her. And she said that her main reason for sharing is to make sure it doesn't happen again, whether that's from justice for her perpetrator or just as a warning for people who could be the next victim, for them to be aware. And I especially think these stories are important when we see a trend in the crime that's happening. And recently, there are a lot of sex crimes against children. I think I get emails every day about something happening to kids who are arguably the most vulnerable among us.
15: Well, that's a great point. And, you know, the vulnerability of kids, I mean, all these victims, but also, as you say, it's partly about accountability. It's about thinking about what can be done to prevent these crimes, what needs to happen in terms of prosecution, criminal justice. All of these things are so important. And so it's not really the old adage on TV news anyway, if it bleeds, it leads, which is kind of, that's not what we're about, but it is important that we're reporting on the crimes that are happening, that people are aware, so that, you know, real change can happen, so that voters can be informed when they go to the polls. All of these things are important. So, Kaylee, we really appreciate your reporting on these and other issues. And so I would encourage, again, our listeners, be sure and sign up for our weekly newsletter at readlion.com. Don't miss a single story, whether it's regional news, national news. 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When we get back, I'm going to speak with another Lion reporter, Michaela S. Truth, about the team's recent trip to Nashville. We're pleased to say we brought home some media awards, but we were also given a few things to think about in terms of
17: EPI, we believe freedom works. And when Kansans are free to learn, work, and keep more of what they earn, our whole state thrives. Stay involved at kansaspolicy.org.
15: Welcome back to the Lion Week in Review. I'm Josh Mann, editor-in-chief here at the Lion, with Michaela Estruth, one of our Lion reporters who just got back literally, I mean, just landed like minutes ago from Nashville, where we attended the Evangelical Press Association's annual conference. And just to tell our audience a little bit about the EPA, so it's not the Environmental Protection Agency. Actually, this predates that. The Evangelical Press Association is 78 years old. They've been holding annual conferences pretty much every year since their founding. And they're Christian publishers. I mean, there's kind of the big Christian magazine types like Christianity Today, but there's denominational magazines and digital websites and news organizations. There are kids magazines, youth-oriented, all the focus on the families materials are there, just the whole kind of gamut of evangelical press. And the Lion, we were there. And so the annual conference is kind of a time, there is an awards element to it, and so good work is awarded. There's also workshops and plenary sessions, and it's just kind of a good time to get together with like-minded writers, journalists, and others. But Michaela, this was your first annual conference. I wonder, what were a few of your takeaways, things that you attended or saw that you enjoyed?
18: Yeah, it was a lot of fun. It was awesome to meet a ton of people who are in similar work, Christians who are writers or who do data and research. One of my favorite sessions was with Lifeway Research, and they focus a lot on studying generations and churches, church attendance, beliefs, things like that. And so that I honestly use a lot of their research in some of my own reporting, of just the tracking Gen Z and where they're headed and comparing them to other generations. And is there really a fluctuation back in a return to Christianity? And it was interesting to hear them talk about the differences between their reporting and Gallup and Pew, and even just down to definitions. Like sometimes you can think that one report says something and another contradicts it, but it's how are they defining evangelical, or how are they defining Gen Z, or, you know, anything like that, and that will change, obviously, those statistics. So it was really cool to talk to them. There are also several sessions on artificial intelligence, which I tend to be pretty bearish. Skeptical, bearish, yeah.
15: Bearish is the right word.
18: I am kind of a downer on AI, but I know it's here, and so I can say that they, a lot of the speakers there changed my mind, or just encouraged me of ways I could use it. My big critique of AI is it could never be as good of a writer as a human, and I love to write, and so I just kind of make fun of it sometimes. But one of the speakers suggested using it for marketing, and if you know me, I absolutely hate email promotion, social media. I'm just not good at those sort of things. And so to say, oh, you can give it your article and it can help generate social media posts, I was like, oh, well, that's useful. So maybe I should be a fan of it now. Those were some of the sessions that I really enjoyed. Loved meeting Christians there. Great conversations, good food, good people. And then finally, the highlight that was actually the first night for me, which we got to meet the Getty, who are hymn writers, but more modern hymns. And it was just awesome to meet them. And then we got to sing with them as well. And they wrote In Christ Alone in the year 2000. And so I grew up with that song. And it was just really an awesome evening.
15: That's great. And for our listeners who aren't familiar with Keith and Kristen Getty, I mean, I think the history books actually are going to, at least the Christian history books, I mean, I don't know how big the history will be, but they're really changing the way that Christians sing. And, you know, Christians are a big culture and subculture, just I'm thinking even demographically, historically speaking, which isn't even the most important thing about them. It was such an enjoyable evening, an awesome evening with them. You mentioned something, and I'm curious if you know, I want to know the answer, but maybe Lifeway didn't give us the answer because it depends. But is Gen Z sort of, is there this revival happening, or is it kind of like the jury's out? We're still collecting data. What was kind of your takeaway from what was said?
18: Yeah, it's an interesting question. There's definitely a return to Christian beliefs amongst Gen Z, but not necessarily a return to church. And this is, again, kind of back to those definitions where it's hard to tell. They only focus on evangelicals, and so that cuts out a lot of Catholics. Catholics are not considered in their definition an evangelical. They're a complete subset, and so it doesn't skew it, but it just makes the numbers not quite as reflective of all of Gen Z. There was actually a conversation at the event later that wasn't with Lifeway, but someone said, Gen Z is returning to church, and someone said, no, they're not. And it was just an interesting conversation because it depends on who you ask. I would say that Gen Z is definitely, from what I've seen and what Lifeway reports and just my own reporting, there's a return and there's a searching for sure. I don't know if we can necessarily say that in 15 years they'll be doing that. And I think the biggest point from this research is it's not that Gen Z is attending church more than any other generation. It's that Gen Z wasn't attending church and there was a huge fall and like decline in church attendance, and it's coming back. It's returning. So it's not necessarily beating past generations, if that makes sense.
15: Yeah. I know one of the statistics that is kind of being watched is this idea of the nuns, those with no religious affiliation. And some of the latest research suggests that the spike or the rise in the nuns, N-O-N-E-S, has plateaued, which itself was kind of this shocking, because I think people felt like, well, it's inevitable. Religion's just going to gradually shrink until it disappears, and that definitely is not happening, which is exciting to those of us with Christian faith. Well, you've also written some stories in the last week or two, Michaela, that are really important, really fun stories. The first particularly is kind of fun. This is about a chaplain. Well, he's not a chaplain. He started this kind of ministry in Bolivia that has maybe some promise, and it has to do with chaplaincy, but maybe some promise for public schools in America. What can you tell us about it?
18: Yeah, it was a fascinating interview, and honestly took a while for me to kind of dissect and break into pieces that made sense to my audience. I wish that they could all just interview him because he was awesome to talk to. His name's Rocky Malloy. I hope I'm saying that correct. But so he was a missionary in Latin America, and the way that he was specifically looking at getting kids off the streets because they were suffering, and that's where there was a ton of sex trafficking and starvation and organ trafficking, all these things, horrible things. And the way that he found out to keep them off the street was to keep them in school. And as a Christian, then he introduced the Lord Jesus Christ in school. And the first way he did that was just through content. So it was through biblical instruction, and he was teaching teachers, or like graduating teachers from Bible colleges, and then they were going and becoming elementary school teachers. But then the rise of communism, this is in the early 2000s in Latin America, takes out all of that content. And he ended up deciding, instead of the content, since that was against the law, they could put people in there. And that's kind of where the idea of a chaplain started. And that's how he brought chaplains to the United States. He talked a lot about the constitutionality behind that, how chaplains are federal employees and how they were established under the Constitution. So it doesn't oppose or have any sort of religious discrimination or religious imposition in public schools. And so that's kind of his model now, is to train chaplains and put them in public schools, which decreases violence, decreases bullying, all these things, and then also allows for a person to come alongside students and pray for them and teach them about Christianity and the Lord.
15: It's a really interesting model. It's interesting that his inspiration and kind of coming up with a model in Bolivia in a different context, but then seeing that chaplaincy is a way to, you know, provide students with a resource that that can speak into their life. And I think there seems to be this openness to this idea that people are more than just I don't know, bodies or brains, that there is this whole spiritual element, and that a lot of parents do long for this kind of thing. Such an important story, Michaela, and we really appreciate your reporting on it. I'd encourage our listeners to visit readlion.com. 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That's probably the best way to follow what we're doing. But follow us, like us, share us on social media. Again, that's readlion.com.
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1: What's best for the Big 12 may ultimately be the worst thing for college football. I'm Pete Mundo. Welcome into the show. Heartland College Sports is who we are. We cover the Big 12 Conference. We are glad you're here. Hit the like, smash the subscribe button. Make sure that you are never missing a video. Thanks for joining us as always, and leave us a comment as well. So tell me first off in the comments what you want. Do you want the 16-team college football playoff? Or do you want the 24? I have been torn on this for a very long time. I don't like the playoff getting bigger. I don't see the benefit for the sport at large. But I will admit, the best thing for the Big 12 is more access. The best thing for the Big 12 is more teams in the college football playoff to give this league a chance to win a few games, to make some noise in the playoff. And I'll tell you right now, we've talked about this ad nauseum. For the Big 12 conference, the most likely thing is what? One team in the college football playoff every year. It would take an inside straight to get the Big 12.
20: Another terrorist wiped off the earth. I'm John Saucier, Fox News. Several ISIS leaders actually were killed in Nigeria during a joint operation between U.S. forces and Nigerian forces. President Trump sharing news of the strike on social media. Fox's Alex Hogan is at the White House with the latest.
21: The U.S. military says this was a joint operation between U.S. forces and armed forces in Nigeria to kill multiple leaders in ISIS in Nigeria early this morning, local time, in the U.S. military's Africa Command releasing footage of the strike that was carried out, saying that Abu Bilal al-Manuki was a key figure in ISIS who provided strategic guidance and financial operations in developing and manufacturing weapons. No U.S. service members were harmed, and officials tell Fox that all service members made it back safely.

0: economists on monetary policy to figure out what the Fed is going to do next with interest rates and the money supply. She has a great book called Good as Gold. And I use that term on Fox News this morning when they asked me what should the Fed chair, the new Fed chair, Kevin Warsh, who will be exceptional, by the way, what should he do? And I said, make the dollar as good as gold. And it just so happens that's Judy's, the title of her book. So I can't wait to bring her on. Later in the show, we'll have French Hill come on, a congressman who's going to tell you about the financial situation in the country and how, what we can do to lower housing costs. But I want to start with some opening comments about just the topics du jour. By the way, we are live. We are in color. We'll try to squeeze in a few of your calls later in the hour if we can get them in. We've got a pretty full show, but we are one of the very few stations that is live and in color. So one of the things I'd like to mention is Trump's trip to China. We don't know all the details of what was agreed to. It appears from what has been reported that Trump has walked away with a big victory here. He has secured tens of billions of dollars of commitments by the Chinese to buy more American products. You know, China has a record high trade surplus. They are not playing by the rules, folks. They are not playing by the rules. They are not opening up their markets, and Trump went over there, got that to happen. But I have to say this about China. China is the new evil empire. We cannot trust them. It should be trust but verify, as Ronald Reagan used to say when he was negotiating with the old Soviet Union. And they are involved in predatory practices in terms of their trade policies. They are saber rattling and threatening to invade Taiwan. I don't know what our response in the United States would be to that, but they are the one beacon of freedom over there. So
1: Taiwan, not China.
0: I mean, Taiwan, exactly. And so we have to make sure that China does not take over Taiwan, because that would be a disaster for freedom. So these are bad people. And, you know, I know that they had a lot of pomp and circumstance, a lot of smiles and a lot of parades, but we have to realize we're dealing with an enemy here. And I think most of you would agree with me on that. And I'm not talking about the Chinese people. I'm talking about the Chinese government led by President Xi, who is a communist. So let's be careful. That's my advice to Donald Trump. Be careful with the Chinese. I'm glad he was very tough with them, and he did seem to walk away from the negotiating table, Victor. And who's surprised by that? Nobody, because he is the art of the deal. The other thing I wanted to bring up before we take a quick break is earlier on the show, on the previous show, Larry Kudlow's show, we were talking about fraud in government, and it is an epidemic of fraud. You all know this. I talk about this every week, that hundreds and hundreds of billions, not millions, by the way, that's the problem with government. So big, people think, oh, it's hundreds of millions. No, hundreds of billions of dollars. It could reach $1 trillion. By the way, $1 trillion is $1 million million. So these amounts of fraud and waste and duplication and outright thievery of the American taxpayer are out of control. Democrats want to do nothing about it. They've done nothing about trying to bring this fraud under control. And in fact, they blame the whistleblowers, not the people who are involved in the fraud. And so there was a story today in the weekend Wall Street Journal about all of the fraud in the Medicaid program. And I'm just going to look this up for a second, because it's amazing what they're spending money for. So what they found was that the Medicaid program, that they found $1.3 billion in just a few days. They found $1.3 billion of fraud. And that's just what they found already. But here's the most amazing thing in the article in today's Wall Street Journal. That I can't believe that you're not going to believe this is true, folks. I mean, I don't know if we should laugh or cry. California, this is a quote, a direct quote from the Wall Street Journal. California pays for, quote, traditional healthcare practices, unquote, including, are you ready? Tribal prayers services, exorcisms, and herbal medicines. Exorcisms? How is exorcisms
1: That'll
0: covered by the taxpayers? So, I mean, this is outrageous, really, truly outrageous. And it goes to show how much money is being thrown out the window. And what I said, I'm going to repeat, I said this on Larry Kudlow's show, in case you weren't listening. I think that we got to start. It's not enough to recapture that money. And, of course, we have to do that. We have to recapture the money. We have to shrink these programs and get rid of the fraud. I think we could cut the budget by hundreds of billions of dollars if we did that. But I want to start to see some of these criminals, and they're criminals. They're stealing. It's no different from if I came up with you with a gun in my overcoat and stuck it in your belly and said, give me your wallet or your life. That's what these people are doing. They're stealing from us in the hundreds of millions and billions and tens of billions of dollars. I want these people thrown in jail. I want the FBI to come into these fraudulent daycare centers and the fraudulent, food services things and go in there and arrest the people who are stealing the money, because it has become an epidemic. And this is no different than if a burglar comes in your house. You don't just get the money back. You put those people in jail. And I think that would send a loud and clear message to these fraudsters. We're coming after you. We're not going to let you steal hundreds of billions of dollars from American taxpayers, especially we're running a $2 trillion deficit. So you can tell, right, folks, I feel very passionately about this. I've spent my whole career looking at the federal budget. It has grown from $1 trillion to almost $8 trillion. And now we've got a trillion of that, at least $1 trillion of the budget is fraud. And by the way, it's also in the Pentagon. It's everywhere. Every program has fraud and redundancy. Get rid of it. And how dare the Democrats talk about raising taxes until we start eliminating all the fraud in government? Just giving the government a bigger allowance, that's not going to get rid of the fraud, folks. And it is stealing. It deserves a jail sentence. All these Somalian people in Minnesota that had fraudulent daycare centers with no kids. Yeah, put them in jail. Put them in handcuffs and take them out. That would send a signal that we're mad as hell and we're not going to take it anymore. All right, folks, we're going to take a quick break. When I come back, we're going to have the top economists and financial minds in the country, in Judy Shelton. She's going to tell you everything about what's going on with money. So stay with us. We're live. We're in color. 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

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That is the official theme song of the More Money Show for the last 3 years. And we're here to help you make more money. We talk about finance. We talk about economics. We talk about a little bit of hot politics on this show. We've got a great show lined up, by the way. We're going to talk to Judy Shelton, who is one of the top

0: 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Now, here's your host, Steve Moore.
1: We are back, folks. This is the More Money Show. I hope you're having a wonderful weekend where I am. It is absolutely gorgeous in the Washington, D.C. area. I hope it's beautiful where you are, too. These wonderful spring days. You just love it with balmy temperatures and sunny skies and sunny and blue skies. I love it, love, love it. So I'm going to go for a long bike ride as soon as we're done with this show. But before we are done with this show, I wanted to introduce my next guest, Judy Shelton, who's been a friend of mine for 30 years. But much more importantly, she's one of the top monetary economists in the U.S. of A. I hope that Donald Trump selects Judy to fill one of the open seats that's left on the Federal Reserve Board, because nobody understands money better than she does. And by the way, the name of her book, she has many books that she's written, Good as Gold. And when they asked me yesterday on Fox News what I thought about incoming chairman, not Jerome Powell, but of course, Kevin Warsh, I said he's going to make the dollar as good as gold. And I guess I got that from you, Judy. So thanks so much for joining.
2: Well, thank you, Steve. You're so nice, and I consider my greatest honor being friends with you for 30 years. So well, thank you.
1: It's you and me and Larry Kudlow and Art Laffer and Steve Forbes, and you know we're the where's the next generation of strong dollar free market supply siders who want to cut taxes? I hope they're coming because we're getting older.
2: Well, I hope they're out there. It's kind of a radical concept that it's your property right to have dependable money.
1: Exactly.
2: And I think our founders would have understood. So maybe we have to go back to the future.
1: So I've got a lot to talk to you about. And so let me just get right down to it, Judy. First of all, I was just reading about Jerome Powell. What is he going to do? They said he's going to stay. What is he chairman until Kevin is sworn in? And is he going to stay on the Fed? What's the latest on that?
2: He is pro tempore, meaning he's filling the chair until almost physically Kevin Warsh is doing that.
1: And when will that be?
2: Very close. Well, he's been approved by the full Senate, voted out of committee. So there's some issue that I guess Senator Warren is trying to raise with regard to the handling of his assets. But he had long promised and made his agreement with the Ethics Committee for the Fed that if confirmed, he would handle it appropriately. And that's already been laid out how he will do so. So
1: Okay, well, that's a good explanation. Let me just get right down to it then. Will Jerome Powell remain on the Federal Reserve Board?
2: I think it's kind of stinky that he is doing that very ungentlemanly. And
1: yes,
2: I think he's just being petulant and self-important.
1: Yes.
2: And
1: yes.
2: It's kind of a dirty trick. I sometimes wonder if Senator Tillis is regretting that he went to the mat to protect Jerome Powell, and then he pulls a trick like this. But he can officially stay until the end of January of 2028, which is a long time.
1: Yeah, it is. That'd
2: and
1: be awful.
2: It would be awful and unprecedented. Everyone always mentions Mariner Eccles, but that was under completely different circumstances where the president asked him to stay on.
1: Well, I've always said Jerome Powell has a lot of class with a capital A, so this is very typical of him. But his, he is one of the worst Fed chairmen we've had in many decades, and thank God he is leaving. So I have another question that I'm getting asked a lot by my listeners and the readers of our hotline, Judy, and I have to say I'm stumped on this one, so maybe you can explain it. So we've had, obviously because of the conflict in Iran, we've seen a big increase in oil prices, about a 50% increase in 40 to 50% increase in oil prices, and obviously you're seeing big that's filtered into higher inflation, as we learned this week. No surprise that prices are starting to rise because energy prices have risen. And yet, here is the puzzle to me, Judy, which is the gold price has fallen while the oil price has been rising. Usually those two would go in tandem. Remember in the 1970s when we had the huge increase in oil prices, the gold price also spiked. And when you have higher inflation, usually the gold price rises, it doesn't fall. So do you have any explanation for what's going on with gold?
2: Well, I think it's a good question, but I've never really felt like it's a perfect correlation there.
1: Okay.
2: That is, it's not just an absolute trade-off, and there are other factors. The price of gold has been really affected in recent months by central bank buying.
1: Right.
2: And
1: right.
2: So sometimes we don't get the real numbers on that until quite a bit of time has passed. Sometimes never, in the case of certain countries, won't divulge their gold holdings.
1: Right.
2: So I think that's a factor.
1: I see.
2: And it also may be that every time we get sort of positive information about how we'll be sitting pretty in terms of the oil price and our own energy capabilities, once we get through the Iran crisis, I think that there is a tendency to go along with that and even accept that it may temporarily influence the prices of other goods. We know energy is a big factor throughout the economy.
1: Sure.
2: Overall, I think people expect the price to come back down. And I think markets are kind of keeping the faith in that regard.
1: So the now Kevin Warsh will be in probably in a matter of weeks, hopefully, as the Fed chairman, has a big decision about what to do with rates. You and I and probably everybody listening to the show knows that Donald Trump would love to see a rate cut. But I personally am. I know people have different opinions on this. I'm personally somewhat skeptical of rate cut right now, given the consumer price index and the producer price index numbers that came out this week that showed an increase. And so, what do you think Kevin Warsh should do, and B, what do you think he will do?
2: I think that he should proceed on his plans for a supply side orientation at the Fed that would work in tandem with economic growth. So I kind of had this out with our mutual great friend Larry Kudlow on his show recently, because I still do not think that the Fed should be imposing restrictive interest rates. And what Kevin Warsh wants to do is two things, and it's going to help illuminate why the Fed's mechanism is not working to provide access to capital to an economy that would otherwise be relying on small and medium-sized businesses to expand growth and keep employment high. And I think that the issue is, what you want to do is sell off the portfolio. We know the Fed's footprint is too prominent in financial markets, but that is technically the opposite of quantitative easing,
1: which
2: quantitative easing brings down the interest rate. So to do that, you're actually putting pressure. You're raising the interest rate because you're increasing the supply of treasuries out there. And that means the price will come down, which means the yield goes up.
1: So why does the Fed need to lower its balance sheet? Explain that to our listeners about why that's an important thing to do.
2: Well, the whole thing of that happening was really goes back to 2008 and the global financial crisis.
1: Mm-hmm.
2: And as an emergency measure, the Fed was allowed to pay interest on bank reserves. Now, when the Fed purchases treasuries, it creates by a keystroke an increase in the reserves. Those are the cash balances that banks are required to keep on deposit at the Fed. But then the Fed didn't want those to cause banks to be able to lend more. That would increase economic activity, which to the Fed means you're causing inflation. So the Fed wanted the ability to coerce banks to leave the money sitting there doing nothing. So the Fed is paying right now their target rate 3.5% to 3.75% interest on a risk-free, government-guaranteed, overnight cash balance of banks.
1: So, Judy, in our final seconds, are you bullish on Kevin Warsh? Are you going to get a good chairman?
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3: Extra.
0: Amid the rise of drones, the Texas prison system is tracking a spike in the number of cases in which drones are flying contraband into the arms of inmates.
4: In 2023, we had 3 incidents. Last year, we had over 24.
0: That's Director Bobby Lumpkin, who tells Texas lawmakers that the modified drones can carry a payload of over 200 pounds.
3: The cartels use them to smuggle in both drugs and cell phones. The tiny aircraft are very hard to track.
4: Several facilities were testing drone detection systems to identify and track unauthorized aerial activity.
3: In some cases, these drones fly onto prison grounds, often in the dark of night, dropping contraband. I'm James Flippin, and this is the Worldwide News Network.
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7: Fox News, I'm Jane Fergus. President Trump announcing a top ISIS leader was killed in a joint U.S.-Nigeria operation.
8: Abu Bilal al-Manuki was a key figure in ISIS who provided strategic guidance and financial operations in developing and manufacturing weapons.
7: The strike was carried out in Nigeria and no U.S. service members were harmed. That was Fox's Alex Hogan. The Organization of Iranian American Communities protesting today in Washington, D.C. to free Iran. Demonstrators calling for an end to the regime's executions, recognition of Iranian people's struggle to overthrow the regime, and a democratic.
9: How did I lose weight? And I did. Lean, right here. I did. I love this stuff. Listen, Brickhouse Nutrition been with me for a long time. So chatting with Miles. I'm up at like 235. True story. I never minded being 235, but you know what minded? My knees that were falling apart and my back. 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So 235 was a lot. I said, I got to lose some LBs, Miles. 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
4: Yeah.
0: It's More Money with leading economist Steve Moore. Now, here's your host, Steve Moore.
1: We're back, folks. This is the More Money Show. I hope you're having a wonderful weekend. And I, unfortunately, I had to cut off Judy Shelton mid-sentence because we had a heartbreak. So she's been gracious enough to come back for a few more minutes to so I could finish her thoughts, because I've got a couple of final questions I needed to ask her. So, Judy, thanks again for holding over. I was asking on the way out whether you are bullish on Kevin Warsh. Do you think he's going to be a good fit, Fed chairman? How will he be different from Jerome Powell?
2: I think he will be a good Fed chairman. I think he really learned something. He was there in the years before 2008 mm-hmm. and right after. And what he didn't like was, after dealing with the crisis of the global financial meltdown, right. he didn't yep. like that the Fed retained even greater powers right. to intervene and to impose artificial interest rates. And he saw the ultimate long-term damage that did to financial investments. And I think he's going to bring that knowledge and that resolve to his position.
1: So finally, Stephen Moran, who was a member of the Federal Reserve Board, as I understand, is stepping down from that, which, if I get this right, then there's an open seat on the Federal Reserve Board. Is that right? Or
2: he's stepping down, and you wouldn't get a new seat unless Powell gets off.
1: Powell leaves. Okay, we got it. Governor. Here's what we have to do, Judy. We have to get Powell the hell out of there and get you in that seat. Somebody understands monetary policy. Can we do that?
2: Well, I'm ready. I'm rested and ready. You bet.
1: You would be exceptional. Well, Judy, thank you for educating us today. Please come on in the weeks ahead and appreciate your knowledge. Her book is, by the way, As Good as Gold. Is that your latest book?
2: Yes, it is. Yes, it is.
13: All right.
1: Okay.
2: Thanks for mentioning it.
1: So thank you, Judy. All right. My next guest is another really good friend, French Hill, the great congressman from Arkansas. He is also the chairman of the very powerful Financial Services Committee in the House of Representatives. So, French, thanks for joining.
13: Steve, it's great to be with you. Great to hear Judy's voice, too. Enjoyed your interview.
1: So now in financial services, you also have some oversight over the Fed, do you not?
13: We do. We oversee the Fed and its monetary policy operations and its bank supervisory function in the House. And we let the senators do that as well. But they have that very, very important civic mission of advise and consent.
1: Right. So, you heard it. If we get another opening, I think Judy Shelton would be an exceptional member of the Federal Reserve Board. So I'm just adding my two cents on that one, not lobbying you.
13: Excellent. Well, she's got the right track record, as you say. People that understand fully the monetary policy mission is critical. And we're opening a new chapter in financial mm-hmm. history in the United States yep. as we swear in Kevin Warsh as chairman. And I think it's, I hope, a chance to reassess our whole approach to monetary policy and supervision that we've had since the 2008 great financial crisis.
1: Boy, I hope you're right about that, because we need it. And, you know, let's face it, Jerome Powell was a failure. He's the one who let the inflation go up to 9% under under Biden. And we've just had a seesaw monetary policy. And so I have to say I'm very happy that he is leaving. Have you gotten to know Kevin Warsh at all? Have you met with him?
13: I have. I've met with him, and he and I were on a panel together last May at the Reagan mm-hmm. Economic Summit at the Reagan
1: right.
13: Library.
1: Yep.
13: And I've read his materials. I've watched his work over the years. I think he brings a really fresh perspective. And, you know, importantly, I think all your listeners should think about this. Not only does he have a successful track record in the private sector, he understands macroeconomics at
1: yep.
13: an academic level.
1: Yep.
13: But he
1: yep.
13: served on the board before
1: yes.
13: during a difficult period. And I think those three things yeah. really prepare him for this mission.
1: So, yeah, you know, here's the I've got a little bit of anger about this, Congressman, because I'm talking to French Smith from Arkansas. You know, he is so well qualified. He's a great man. I've known him for years. I have nothing but the highest respect for him in terms of his knowledge and his integrity. And what's going on? 45 Democrats in the Senate voted against him. Do they hate Trump that much?
13: Well, and this is my point. When you see someone with those qualifications, I would
1: right.
13: expect Democrats to step up and do their job and recognize
1: right.
13: that the President Trump conducted with Secretary Bessent a rigorous review of potential candidates, and they made a good selection.
1: They did.
13: So to just make it partisan in the face of continued economic challenges is ridiculous to me.
1: And speaking, I could not agree more, and you're just confirming what I've been saying as well. Let's see. Now we have we do have inflation in that's creeping up again because of high energy prices. And one of the things, one of the reasons I wanted to bring you on the show, and I know how busy you are on you have very little time off. So thank you for coming on us on a weekend. But you have a bill in the House, which I've looked at. I think it is a very strong bill to deal with the housing situation. And we have a shortage of housing. Housing prices are rising. You know, Congressman, I have three sons. Two of them are in their early 30s. They can't afford to buy a house. I bought my first house at 31 for $125,000. You couldn't come to find anything like that. Now, even with inflation, you could, it'd be hard to find something like that. So what do we do about the housing crisis, and what would your bill do to help make housing more affordable?
13: You bet. It's so important. And this is a bipartisan bill, and both the House and Senate want to do a housing bill. They want to tackle two things. They want greater accessibility of housing, which is the supply issue, and they want to tackle the affordability issue. And our bill in the House particularly does that by lowering barriers to building more housing. We remove like NEPA requirements, environmental surveys, things that raise the cost of housing in HUD programs. We've changed the building codes for the first time since 1976. You know, I guess we do this once a year. We did it in the bicentennial. Now we're doing it in the semi-quincentennial.
1: Wow.
13: We are making it easier and less costly to build a house per square foot. How? We allow modular building techniques to be part of the HUD code. And if you change the HUD code, you change the code for all of America in 3,000 zoning districts. We change the fact that in use of manufactured housing, we change the HUD requirement that it has to have a chassis. I mean, come on. I mean, it's not. We don't have trailer homes manufactured like they were 50 and 60 years ago.
1: Right.
13: We have some of the most sophisticated, resilient, energy efficient housing in America by manufacturing. So you remove that, you can now stack it. You can make a quadplex. You can make a duplex that's a manufactured product. That brings down the cost, increases the accessibility. And we've done that also by including in the House bill some very important deregulatory compliance burden reducing for our local community banks. These are important because six out of 10 home construction loans, so 60% of the home construction loans in this country are made by our banks under $10 billion, our small local Main Street banks.
1: Right.
13: So we have targeted reducing regulations, reducing red tape, increasing financial ability, increase supply and lower cost. And finally, in the Senate bill, the Senate version of this bill, they have an Elizabeth Warren provision that has a mandate that is so costly it's going to reduce capital flowing into housing. She has a provision where she was trying to honor President Trump's idea of preventing big institutional investors from bidding against moms and dads trying to buy a family house. I get that the president talked about it in the State of the Union. But she swept in all kinds of home building. And her provision says that if you build new construction, a house to rent, then it has to be sold in 7 years. And so it shut down the financing market for a whole bunch of home building across the country, and it's a crisis. And in fact, Paul Clement wrote a piece that circulated on Capitol Hill. He believes that Elizabeth Warren's provision in the Senate bill amounts to a taking, and it's unconstitutional, and it's going to produce a bunch of litigation.
1: Yes.
13: So in the House bill, we took that out. We focused on supply side changes, deregulatory, increased access to capital for housing, and we believe this will help all of our families, and I hope to get it on the House floor this week.
1: Well, that's great news. And I like all of those ideas you talked about. By the way, I am not a fan of the idea that Trump proposed of not allowing institutional investors to buy housing. I think that would be that would be detrimental to the development of housing in this country. And so I agree with Donald Trump on 90% of the issues, but not that one. But there's something that Larry Kudlow and I and Art Laffer and others have been talking about, and I know you've been kind of following this too, which is to for residential properties like homes to allow people to index for capital gains there at the time of the sale. So, you know, people now, as you know, that you each spouse gets a $250,000 exemption. So you can exempt up to $500,000 for a couple. But, you know, many people have had $1 million gains on their homes, and they are basically the tax code essentially effectively you know, prevents them from selling their home. And especially, you know, we have a very, most of the listeners to this show, not all, but many of them are elderly, you know, over the age of 65. They might want to sell their home that they've been in. They're empty nesters, might want to go move to, you know, North Carolina or Florida, and they can't do it. And so our idea is, why not index that for inflation, since it's unfair to tax people on an inflationary gain anyway? And then why not, let people sell those homes? It opens up a lot of new inventory of housing. Is that something you've looked into?
13: It is. It's something that there's a lot of support for in the House. And if we use a budget reconciliation 3.0,
1: yes,
13: I think that's a terrific idea. The last time that number was indexed and adjusted, I think, was back in 1998.
1: It's been a long time. Yep.
13: Three decades ago. And you're exactly right. And that unlocks supply.
1: Huge.
13: Because the transfer of that house to a new young couple starting out facilitates the economy growing, facilitates them having a home, allows that selling
1: yes.
13: couple to relocate, downsize. They now have cash to downsize and remodel and travel. I mean, it's an amazing economic impact. And I'm hopeful that we could do that. I think it's an elegant idea. Others have suggested rental home owners over 70 that own units, maybe they too could get some capital gain break as they retire and sell those those homes that could be used for single family occupancy, that they too might have that. So these are some of the tax related ideas we're looking at on the supply side.
1: Well, by the way, if you did the plan that Laffer and I are talking about, you would actually raise revenue for every single time for the last 60 years we've cut the capital gains tax because of what you described, the unlocking effect. You actually get more revenues. I'm sure you're aware of this. You're a supply sider as I am and Laffer is, but you would actually, we estimate you could raise, if you were basically giving people, say, a 2-year window, you can sell your home. You don't have to pay a tax on the inflationary gain. We estimate you could raise $100 billion. So you would free up housing. You'd have more money for the – because remember, people forget this. There's a way around paying the capital gains tax on your house. You die with it. So it's the dumbest system we have right now. So a lot of that money would never be taxed. So that's something I hope you'll keep in mind. And by the way, I want to come and visit you and talk to you more about this, because I think this would be an exceptional thing to do. The other question I have for you is this is tricky because you don't really have control in the House of Representatives over local zoning ordinances. But our research shows that a lot of the problem with the shortage of supply of housing is due to zoning ordinances in these local communities that won't allow multifamily housing to be built.
13: Yeah, no, it's true. You see the NIMBYism, not in my backyard, run amok. And we have talked about, and in the bills, we've had debate over how do you have carrots and sticks to encourage lower costs, because the National Association of Home Builders estimates about 28% of the cost of a single family home is regulatory overhead costs from zoning development fees.
1: And so, by the way, you're talking about if you buy a $300,000 house, you're talking about maybe $50,000 of that cost being regulatory.
13: Yeah, in certain markets, and it's higher in multifamily.
1: Wow.
13: And this is penalizing directly that per square foot, and therefore the rent needed to have a 10% return, right? And therefore you see the pressure for higher rents. And I think between new zoning and creating incentives, carrots and sticks on zoning is a yes is the answer to your question. And secondly, my point about changing those HUD-related building codes, that too can bring in lower construction-type techniques per square foot. Mm-hmm. And you let the banks get out and have more freedom to lend money for home construction on the supply side of finance and on the supply side, the regulatory function of lowering the cost for compliance, which is, as you say, disproportionately local. And, you know, we have to push back against that.
1: Well, I've been talking to Fred Smith, who's one of the really one of the top guys doing housing issues. Thank you so much for, and I want to come and visit and talk to you more about this, because you're a star on this, French, and thank you for all you do for our country, folks. This is the More Money Show, and we will be back in 1 minute.
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16: While the deadline is passed, certain credits like renewable energy incentives temporarily expire or phase out. 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Strategic planning ensures credits are claimed before expiration. Staying informed is crucial for maximum benefit. Early preparation allows taxpayers to take advantage of opportunities before rules change. Each state has unique rules that require attention. 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Some states frequently update their credit.
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1: We are back, folks. This is the More Money Show. My gosh, the hour is almost up again. It's unbelievable how fast, you know, when you're having a good time, the time really flies, doesn't it? So I want to thank, by the way, both of my guests today, Judy Shelton, the great economist, and French Hill, who is really a superstar on Capitol Hill. We were talking about housing with French Hill, and I like his bill a lot. I think it would help bring housing costs down. But, you know, I want to mention to you all, I think I've mentioned this on the show in previous weeks, that I'm on the board of a company called Lightspeed. And look it up, folks. Go to the internet if you haven't heard of Lightspeed and look up this company. It's amazing. We build housing. We're a housing construction company. We build housing with robots. And the robots are amazing. They we can build houses for almost at almost half the cost of building houses the traditional way. And these the technology is getting better all the time. We can build them faster. We can build them cheaper. We can make them available to people much quicker. And so that would be another solution to the housing crisis. So go to Lightspeed and look at this. It's amazing. And I mention that because in my final minutes, I want to mention the backlash that's happening all over the country on AI, artificial intelligence. And by the way, artificial intelligence is robotics, is essentially what it is. And this revolt that's happening on the left and right. Nobody wants data centers now. Nobody wants artificial intelligence. I don't get it. And I'm going to maybe devote the next week, the whole show to this issue, because I know a lot of you listen to this show. You're angry about artificial intelligence. You're worried about your job. You're worried about, how this will affect people. It's going to be like the Terminator where we're working for the computers. The computers aren't working for us. But, this is going to be a revolution that is going to be so powerfully positive in so many ways. I mean, it will speed up the cure for cancer. People who are blind will be able to see for the first time in their lives. People in wheelchairs will be able to rise out of their chairs for the first time in 20 years and walk. I mean, these new technologies are incredible. I've seen it firsthand, and we need to speed it up. A lot of the diseases that we all have feared, for the beginning of mankind, can be cured with these incredible innovations that are coming. We will see a lot of the castles that people used to live in. Everybody's going to have a castle because the cost of building things will be so much lower. So I know people are afraid of it. Now, the idea that data centers are going to cause all sorts of problems in your community, like the drinking water and so on, that's a mythology. Remember, that's what they said about fracking. Remember when the fracking revolution happened? None of it. It was all just scare tactics. So we need to get people to realize that this is an exciting time to be alive. You know, one of the most exciting times ever. The kind of new things that are coming are so exciting. And many of us are too old to see this to its end point. I'm 66 years old, but just think what life will be like 25, 30, 40 years from now with these incredible technologies. Now, of course, we want to make sure that that we are managing that technological improvement. But most importantly, here's why I want you all to, if you're against data centers, think about this. We need to win the AI revolution, just like the United States won the internet revolution and created these amazing companies like Google and Amazon and on, Microsoft. So we need to do that. We need to be number one in AI, just like we were number one in the internet age. We can do this, folks. We can be number one, especially because we have one of the great presidents in modern times and Donald Trump in the White House. Folks, I hope you have a wonderful weekend, and we'll be back. Same bat time, same bat channel for the More Money Show. Have a great weekend.
9: How did I lose weight? And I did. Lean, right here. I did. I love this stuff. Listen, Brickhouse Nutrition been with me for a long time. So chatting with Miles, I'm up at like 235. True story, I never minded being 235, but you know what minded? 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
7: A joint strike takes out a leader. I'm Jane Fergus, Fox News. As President Trump says the U.S. and Nigeria took out a top ISIS leader, Israel is making a similar claim about one of its enemies. Fox's Roger Stern has more.
19: Israel says it killed the leader of the Hamas military wing in an airstrike. Israel adds that Izz al-Din al-Haddad was one of the last remaining Hamas commanders who helped plan the October 7th attack nearly 3 years ago, which killed 1,200 and saw more than 250 people taken hostage. Now Israel killed six other people along with al-Haddad, according to his family. The killings come as the ceasefire between Israel and Hamas remains fragile, with both sides arguing over Hamas's disarmament. Roger Stern, Fox News.
7: Meanwhile, new details emerging in the 2025 murder of two Israeli embassy staffers. Fox's Madeline Rivera in Washington, D.C. with more.
8: Federal prosecutors say Elias Rodriguez was motivated by political bias and hatred. Rodriguez is now facing multiple charges, including murder, terrorism, and hate crimes. Authorities say he planned extensively for this attack, flying to D.C. from Chicago with his gun. Investigators say surveillance video showed Rodriguez shooting 26-year-old Sarah Milgram and 30-year-old Yaron Leshinsky after they left a young diplomat's reception at the Capitol Jewish Museum. As Milgram tried to crawl away, Rodriguez allegedly approached her and shot more rounds. Court papers state Rodriguez then went inside the museum. He displayed a red keffiyeh and said, "I did it for Palestine, I did it for Gaza," and as police officers removed him from the building, he called out Free Palestine.
7: Rodriguez has pleaded not guilty. The Department of Justice is seeking the death penalty. 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

0: All right. Your 10 minutes to rant on whatever you want. It's the only 10 minutes of the week that you control the messaging, and I have absolutely nothing to do with it. So let's get right to it here on KCMO and start with Mark in Lenexa. Mark, what's your tirade? Go.
1: Hey, Pete, my tirade is when the Democrats pack the Supreme Court, I hope they put in Whoopi, Joy Behar, Don Lamont, and I'll even throw in Emmanuel Cleaver for good measures, because at that point, Ketanji Brown Jackson just might appear to be a constitutional expert.
2: Amen. And amen.
0: Oh, man. All right. So you want Whoopi, Cleaver, Joy Behar on the Supreme Court. I mean, you really think that's the best move for America, huh?
1: Well, I think at that point, well, Ketanji Brown Jackson will look like Alito at that point.
0: Yeah, yeah. Oh, my gosh.
1: Give her crayons.
0: Oh, that's a scary, scary proposition there, Mark. Thank you very much for the tirade. That's well done. 913-408-7957. Phone lines are open on a tirade Tuesday. We'll get you all hooked up. Let's go to Jim in Lee Summit. Jim, go. What's your tirade?
3: First, let me say, I'm 78 years old. 5 days ago, two deputies showed up from the Jackson County Sheriff's Department in their cars and with a guy that posted a phony notice to vacate notice on my door. And here's the thing. I made a complaint with the Jackson County Sheriff's Department. They took the report. They won't tell me who the deputies were. They closed out the report. And they won't make any attempt to find out who this guy was. And they got him on their cameras on their car because he parked right in front of them. And I can't get them to do a damn thing. And I'm asking for help from somebody. Someone take my number. I don't know, figure out what to do, but they won't say who the deputies were. They won't tell me nothing other than the investigation's been closed. There's been no crime. And, I would say there would be a crime, but they legitimized it. I would have known it was a phony thing from the get go, but the two deputies who came out with this guy, they helped in the scam. And made it realistic.
0: So what exactly are you looking for here?
3: I'm looking to find out who the deputies were and try to find who this guy was who posted the phony notice to vacate sign with the aid of the Jackson County Sheriff's Department. That's what I want.
0: At your home.

0: What?
1: Where was this?
0: Where was it?
1: Yeah, at your house?
0: Yes, my home.
1: Okay, all right. I'm just confirming
0: and
1: here.
0: And there's no lien on my home. I paid cash for it 35 years ago.
1: Yeah. Well, and you're all right. Well, and the county's not helping you. What about call your county commissioner? You know who your county commissioner is?
0: Well, sure. Yeah, I'll find out. But I mean, why should I have to go through this? Why won't they? Why won't they just tell me who the officers, two officers were that came out? Because they got pictures of the guy on their body cameras.
1: Yeah.
0: And their car.
1: Yeah.
0: It won't tell me.
1: They know who it was. You're right about that. I mean, I'm with you there, Jim. I got your back, man. I would start raising hell, and I appreciate the call with your county commissioner. That's where I would start. Tell them what happened. Say I want to know who this was. And we want to get this all figured out. Liz in Overland Park. Oh, Liz is gone from Overland Park. All right. 913-408-7957. Tirade Tuesday. Let's keep it rolling. Let's go to John in Topeka. What's your tirade, John? Go.
2: Hey, one of your advertisers is Home Title Lock, and it sounds like that guy needs it.
1: Yeah.
2: Anyhow, my tirade is medical professionals and their lack of professionalism. There are certain healing peptides out there that have been around for a long time that they know of, and I asked for help for 2 years from my doctor to figure out how to use it, and then I finally figured out how to use it without her because of, you know, whatever research and such, and she told me finally that she couldn't help me with it because she would lose her medical license because it wasn't authorized by the whoever it is, AMA or whatever it is that they go through that gets their licensing, because of the way it happens. And then a friend of mine, you know, that alpha gal syndrome that you're allergic to meat.
1: Yeah, my mother has that.
2: He was told that there's no cure for it, and then he found that there was a place that would do that acupuncture with the electrical stimulation, and it cured him. And so he told another person that had that same syndrome, it cured her. And they keep saying that there's no cure for it, but I know for a fact that my friend had it. I mean, he goes, I have the tick-borne disease, alpha gal, and he showed me pictures of when he his reaction. But there is a cure for it. It's out there, but why won't they acknowledge it? And because it's not according to their medical treatment. I don't know why it's going on.
1: Well, remember this, too. These people are scared to death of getting sued right now by an industry, let's be honest, that is predatory in nature. You've got, you know, these fly-by-night attorneys who are trying to make a buck left and right, and they're scared to death of being sued. That's part of the problem as well.
2: Yeah, well, that needs to be fixed because, I mean, if there's treatments out there that's, you know, like my.
1: Yes. All right. Got to run, John. Got some other people. Got to get to them. Thanks so much. 913-408-7957. That is the studio line. Hop in. We got a couple of open lines on a tirade Tuesday. 913-408-7957. Mike
3: and
1: Aletha, go.
3: Dude, I got one. You guys have all been talking about this 23/7 alcohol. Oh, Vegas is open 24 hours. Well, try to fly into Vegas on a Sunday night with a two-hour delay, and the next flight doesn't leave till 11, and every freaking restaurant and bar is closed at 9 o'clock in their airport. That's a tirade. You're ready to go. You got 2 hours. We're relaxed. It's Vegas. No. It's closed. That's a tirade because now everybody's hungry and thirsty, and we still have to wait till 11 o'clock to fly out of there and get home at 2 o'clock to KCI.
1: But the slots are open, right? Aren't the slot machines open in the airport there all day?
3: Slot machines? Oh,
1: yeah.
3: Slot machines. Oh, yeah. I think they might have been, but I was hungry and thirsty. I just blew right by whatever those were. But the terminals shut down their crap. You know, I mean, it's amazing. I can't believe they do that. That doesn't make sense in Vegas. No less.
1: Yeah, that doesn't make a lot of sense. Maybe they want to get you to the strip as quickly as possible. Maybe that's the goal. I don't know, but I agree. That's bad policy, but I guess you can try to sit yourself in front of the slot machine for a little bit and just try to realize you're not as hungry and you're not as thirsty as you thought you were. That's my only suggestion.
3: And act like you have a bourbon in front of you. I guess you just got to fake it.
1: Yeah, you just got. But you know what? You start making some money in the slots, man, you'll forget about how hungry you are real fast.
3: Touche.
1: That's all I got for you. That's it, John.
4: Maybe those slots could pay off in produce, right?
1: Yeah.
4: Cherries. Three cherries. All right.
1: That's great. All right. That was kind of all over the map. I didn't know what to make of some of those tirades, but I tried to work with it. Like I said, It's the one segment of the week where you can't blame me if things go a little wacky. Strange.
5: How did I lose weight? And I did. Lean, right here. I did. I love this stuff. 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
1: So we were just having the conversation with the mayor of Kansas City about, you know, how to stay out of trouble during the World Cup, the bars being open until 5 o'clock in the morning. The reality is this, and I saw a study on this yesterday. Alcohol consumption continues to fall. People are drinking less than ever before. Now, it's happening with adults, but it's really happening with teenagers. Now, I know they legally, obviously, cannot drink. However, we all know the way of the world, and we all know that some consumption of alcohol by teenagers is something that's been happening, you know, since the beginning of time. That being the case, this study was done from Family Studies, and it went viral yesterday, got, looking at it here, 7 million views. So the collapse in drinking amongst high schoolers has gone from 92% in 1975 of the percentage of 12th graders, that's seniors, who have ever consumed alcohol. So back in 1975, 92, now also the drinking age was 18, but still, the percentage of 12th graders who have ever consumed alcohol was at 92% in 1975. By the mid-90s, it had fallen to about 80%. By the mid-2000s, it was down to about 70%. It is now down to 47%. And if you think, well, you know, they're replacing this with marijuana or something like that, as that gets legalized in more places, that's actually not true either. The marijuana use has also dropped over the last 50 years amongst 12th graders, from 56% in 1975 to 34% this year. So those are, on the surface, you look at that and you say, well, that's great, right? I mean, that sounds good. Who doesn't want fewer kids consuming alcohol? Because, you know, for too many teenagers, they don't really know how to consume it in a way that's responsible anyway. So right away, I saw people celebrating this yesterday. And they're like, oh, okay. I mean, wow, this is great. And I'm not saying it's not. It's not like, you know, listen, I'm raising three little kids. It's not like I want them consuming alcohol at an age when it's technically illegal. It's not something that we want to, you know, promote. But I don't think that we just look at this and say, wow, parents are doing a great job and kids are drinking less. That's not the takeaway either. What you've got here in part, as I look at this study, is people continuing to just replace one vice with another. They are sitting on their smartphones all day, every day. They are not having real human interactions. They're sending Snapchats instead of actually sitting on a couch, hanging out, maybe consuming alcohol, hopefully just casually, but they're not doing the things that for generations kids have done to learn how to socialize and be adults. Like, I don't see this precipitous decline in alcohol consumption and come to the conclusion that, wow, kids are really responsible now and parents are doing a great job.
4: I'm with you there. There is a replacement to your point, I think.
1: Yes.
4: And so we would celebrate if we could point to some proactive program that we've all adhered to. There is no such thing. This is just circumstance, right? Circumstantial evidence.
1: I think the phones are really killing teenage partying is a big part of it.
4: Right.
1: Now, there's no doubt there's been a surge, I think, in youth adult fitness. The Make America Healthy Again movement is, I think, a big part of this as well. And, you know, you see more young people, Gen Zers, leaning into their faith. Like, all those things are great and would keep them further away from alcohol. But you don't see a decline like this at this kind of a rate in the last 10 to 15 years. And it really started dropping around 2010 to 2015, when 12th graders really dropped the percentage of those who have ever consumed alcohol. Well, what became big from 2010 to 2015? I mean, the stupid phone that I'm holding in my hand right now. And listen, we're all guilty of it. Some of you are listening to the show on the phone right now. We've all got them. I get it. And we all probably use them more frequently than we should. Like, I'm guilty of it. My job requires me to be on this thing. But for the kids in particular, I mean, there's nothing healthy that's coming out of this as it relates to our kids. Nothing whatsoever. And, you know, I'm seeing some people celebrate this study, and it's like, man, I'm not looking at it that way. Because there's a way to avoid binge drinking. There's a way to avoid promiscuity amongst young people without then saying, well, I'm going to put a screen in front of them for 24 hours a day. Like, you see it with little kids. Yeah, I saw it the other day. It was like, I guess it was yesterday. Boy, this week's been a weird week. I saw it yesterday. And I bring my middle one to her swim class. And, you know, I sit there and I watch her. And, you know, if I get a text from somebody at work or whatever, I'll answer that. But I try to watch her. And then I also look around the room. And I understand that we don't have, like, magazines anymore and people don't bring books. But everyone's on their phone. And you see siblings, too. Like, you've got young siblings. And they're, you know, doing their own thing on a phone, on YouTube. Like, and it just, not that I want to be the guy that's, like, you know, slapping backs with random people at, you know, five-year-old swim class. It's not really what I want to be doing. But I did look around yesterday and say, oh, this is kind of sad that everyone's just kind of got their face buried in these devices. It's silent as could be. The kids in the swim classes are having a great time. They're doing their thing. But it also kind of made me sad when I would kind of look at the kids and some of them would try to, like, wave to their parents and the parents wouldn't be paying attention. And we've all done it. We've all been there. I've done it. I've been there. But watching it happen in real time is something that, you know, I started to notice more and more lately. And it's just, it's sad to see. And there are great benefits to, obviously, these phones and the information that they provide us at our fingertips. But it also, I think, can be a dangerous and treacherous road to go down when you have young people who are not learning how to socialize and not learning how to be adults. And there is something about socialization in awkward settings at 17, 18, 19 years old that will benefit you when you get to be an adult. 913-408-7957. If you have a theory as to why we are seeing such a massive decline in teenage drinking, which on its surface looks like it's great news, but I'm not necessarily convinced that it is. If there's something I haven't mentioned, hit us up on the text line as well. That's 913-408-7957. Let's see what we got here on the text line. Oh, this is good. Pete, my daughter's dance class is in the lower level of an older building, and the service is terrible. As a result, parents have to actually converse with each other because of this, which turns into great conversation. See, that's really interesting. You've got a dance class where there's no service, so as a result, the parents are sitting there just twiddling their thumbs, and they're like, I guess I'll talk to the person next to me and strike up a conversation. That's great. Pete, this is from a texter. Born in 87. All right, so you're a year ahead of me. Born in 87, and I remember the neighborhood being way more outside activity driven. Drive around neighborhoods in the summertime, and we see far fewer kids outside playing. Mm-hmm. I agree with you. You know, I think where we live, our neighborhood does a great job with this. I mean, there are kids all day out and about, you know, running around. And I think that's because of what parents try to do to get the kids outside.
4: I agree with you.
1: So we're doing we're trying to do our part.
4: Around the metro where you can still find good old neighborhood activity.
1: Yes. And I think that our neighborhood, we're grateful and thankful that our neighborhood does that and that parents are like-minded on that front. But I get it. It's not like it used to be.
4: Stranger danger is a real thing. You were mentioning at the pool. It's like if I were a kid or a sibling, I'd be looking forward to running up and down in the building and getting away. But you've got, hey, don't go too far out of my sight. I don't know some of these people around here. So you've got that whole stranger danger thing in the neighborhoods and even just out in public.
1: Yes, absolutely. You're right about that. Hey, Pete, as the mother of teenage boys, I've come to realize that it seems to be sweeping through high schools, the epidemic of vapes, whether it was nicotine vapes, marijuana vapes. The principal said it's absolutely nuts. They are so accessible. Almost everyone has one in my kid's high school. Trey, go ahead. You're on KCMO.
14: I think it's great. We know the hazards of people not socializing. We don't know the full cost yet. We're still in the light end of the pool. We do know the destructive power of drugs and alcohol. And we spent decades, all kinds of programs and all kinds of attempts to deal with it. Well, we finally, maybe we replaced it with another problem, but we know the problem we're getting away from. And about being on the phones, you mentioned they're leaning into their faith. Where did they learn? Or even like there's so many young kids converting to Eastern Orthodoxy. Where did they learn about Eastern Orthodoxy? From the internet.
1: What evidence is there of that?
14: Oh, it's you could plug it into Google. It's been across headlines this past year.
1: So, I mean, but does it have to be one over the other? I mean, does it have to be either kids are on their phones all day or they're, you know, getting boozed up at a high school party and drinking and driving? Because I don't think it's that black and white.
14: No, it may be a self-solving problem. The phones might wind up being a self-solving problem that inspires you to go to church and church gets you off your phone. If we had to go backwards to go forwards.
1: So you're good with this. You think that this is a great development.
14: It's yes, all okay. around. I will take the risks of the phones over what we know drugs and alcohol does.
1: Yeah, but here's the thing. It doesn't mean everyone's binge drinking and then getting behind a wheel. I mean, there's enough of the casual side of this that
14: there's enough of it for it to have, like, moms against drunk driving.
1: What's that?
14: There's enough of it to have, like, moms against drunk driving.
1: Oh, yeah. I mean, those are great organizations.
14: I mean, I was in the Marine Corps for 5 years, and it was every weekend that grown adults had to be told not to go drink and drive, and they went and did it anyway.
1: Yeah. Yeah.
14: So, I mean, it's kind of that something had to get through human beings' thick skulls, and if it was being zonked out on TikTok, okay, take the W, and what's going to get you off of being zonked out on TikTok? Maybe something you learn about on TikTok.
1: Man, I appreciate you, Trey, but I can't agree with you on this one, brother. But thanks for the call. Thanks for checking in. Really do appreciate it. Pete Mundo with you on KCMO Talk Radio 95.7 FM. 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
1: We are happy on a Friday morning for our Feature Friday segment. We sit down with a long-form interview. It is Alvin Brooks. Needs no introduction. Kansas City longtime activist. Obviously a history that goes back decades in this town. And Alvin, you just celebrated your 94th birthday. How does that feel?
16: Well, it feels like I'm 94. How would that feel?
15: Yeah. Mundo in the morning, 6 to 10 on KCMO Talk Radio.
17: I'm John Saucier. President Trump's back from China, says that country's agreed to buy hundreds of planes from Boeing and more U.S. soybeans. Senator Jerry Moran on Fox News Live with some thoughts on the meeting and what he hopes China will do.
18: I think what we're looking for is to China to say exactly what they've agreed to. And then, of course, we need to make certain that they live up to that agreement.
17: President Xi is set to visit the U.S. in September. The Organization of Iranian American Communities with a protest in D.C. today calling for a more secular Iran and an end to political execution. An exiled dissident group, People's Mojahedin Organization, was involved in the protest. Member Kimia Arya condemning the regime.
19: A government that executes young activists for speaking out, organizing students, or resisting oppression is a government that is terrified of its own people.
5: How did I lose weight? And I did. Lean, right here. I did. I love this stuff. Listen, Brickhouse Nutrition been with me for a long time. So chatting with Miles, I'm up at like 235. True story, I never minded being 235, but you know what minded? 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
1: Hey, it's Pete Mundo. 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
33: What was discussed by President Trump and Xi Jinping during their historic summit in Beijing? I'm John Stolness in Washington.
34: The Supreme Court clears the abortion drug mifepristone to continue to be available by mail, at least for now. I'm Jeff McKay in Washington.
35: As Americans feel pain at the pump due to the Iran war, President Trump says he'll try and help. Sagar Meghani, Washington.
36: Republicans prepare to redraw more congressional district maps. I'm Richard Johnson.
37: Corey Richens sentenced to life in prison without parole for killing her husband by spiking his drink. I'm Steve Futterman reporting.
38: A man from Washington State is charged with violations of the Endangered Species Act and the Marine Mammal Protection Act. I'm Jennifer King.
39: Conan O'Brien will return to host the Oscars next year.
40: I am Conan O'Brien.
39: I'm Ed Donahue.
32: All ahead on America This Week. You're listening to America This Week. I'm John Trout. President Trump wraps up his Beijing summit in China with President Xi Jinping, where trade, the war in Iran, and Taiwan were among the main topics of discussion. John Stolness has the latest from Washington.
33: After a day of pomp and circumstance, Trump and Xi met in a closed-door session that lasted a little over 2 hours. In an interview with Fox News Thursday night, the president said Xi promised him they would not provide weapons to Iran.
41: He said he's not going to give military equipment. That's a big statement. He said that today. That's a big statement. But at the same time, he said, you know, they buy a lot of their oil there and they'd like to keep doing that.
33: The president said he urged Xi to understand that China should be encouraged by American military action in Iran.
41: I said, you know, we're helping you, and we're helping you in another way, because I don't think they want, I don't think China wants Iran to have a nuclear weapon either.
42: What did he say?
41: Well, he's not going to respond too much. He's a pretty cool guy.
33: The White House said both sides agreed the Strait of Hormuz must remain open. However, the Chinese summary did not mention that specifically. At a bilateral trade meeting earlier, the two leaders were joined by several high-ranking U.S. business CEOs, including Tesla's Elon Musk, NVIDIA's Jensen Huang, and Apple's Tim Cook. At that meeting, Xi, speaking through a translator, warned both nations need to work together to ensure a more peaceful world.
43: Can China and the United States overcome the
0: Thucydides' trap and create a new paradigm of major country relations? Can we meet global challenges together and provide more stability for the world?
33: President Trump was also the guest of honor at a lavish state dinner at the Great Hall of the People on the edge of Tiananmen Square. Beef ribs, roast duck, and tiramisu were on the menu. Trump spoke of warm relations between the two countries.
2: Together we have the chance to draw on these values to create a future of greater prosperity, cooperation, and happiness. And peace for our children. We love our children.
33: Talks also covered China tamping down on the fentanyl leaving their country, the Chinese purchase of U.S. agricultural products, and the president on Fox News indicated she was open to purchasing American oil.
41: From Texas and Louisiana, from the United States, Alaska. And he said he likes the idea. I'd like to talk about that. I think it'll happen.
33: On the whole, the president said he felt it was a productive trip.
41: It's the two great countries. I call it the G2.
33: John Stolness, Washington.
32: The Supreme Court on Thursday afternoon announced that the abortion drug mifepristone can continue to be available by mail without an in-person appointment with a clinician. America in the Morning's Jeff McKay has details.
36: The ruling by the nation's highest court keeps on hold a lower court order that would have restricted the drug's availability as litigation over FDA safety regulations continue. The court ruled 7-2 with Justices Clarence Thomas and Samuel Alito dissenting from the decision. Responding to the decision, Louisiana Attorney General Liz Morrell said in a statement, quote, "It's shocking that the Supreme Court would block this common sense return to medically ethical practices and oversight. DOJ did not defend Big Pharma, which is profiting from the illegal and unethical distribution of abortion pills," end quote. Virginia Congresswoman Jennifer McClellan released a statement on social media saying this case is solely about politics over women's health.
3: It's about limiting access to the reproductive health care that patients need when they need it. And by effectively banning the distribution of abortion medication by mail, this attempt makes it harder for women to choose from the full spectrum of reproductive care options that they and their provider feel are necessary.
36: Minnesota Senator Amy Klobuchar says the decision should continue to be made between a person and their doctor.
4: It makes it more important than ever that we have people in governor's offices and in Congress across the country that believe that decisions on health care should be made between a woman and her doctor.
36: Anti-abortion groups have repeatedly called on the federal government to use the Comstock Act to punish abortion providers, but the government hasn't done so. Since the end of Roe, the number of abortions performed each year has actually increased. Of the roughly 1.1 million abortions that took place in 2025, 300,000 were provided via telehealth, a 25% increase from the year before, according to data from the Society of Family Planning. Danco Laboratories, one of Mifepristone's manufacturers, released a statement saying the decision means a, quote, "safe and effective drug Americans depend on will continue to be available while the litigation proceeds." I'm Jeff McKay in Washington.
32: President Trump is saying the fragile ceasefire between the United States and Iran is on what he calls life support after receiving Tehran's response to his ceasefire proposal and is not ruling out a return to the war if the Iranian government cannot meet the president's goals. Washington correspondent Sagar Magani reports as the Strait of Hormuz remains blocked to shipping, the president is considering a suspension of the federal gasoline tax.
35: President Trump says the Iran war ceasefire is not in good shape.
41: It's on life support.
35: The president spoke hours after rejecting Tehran's latest proposal for ending the war.
41: I would call it the weakest right now. After reading a piece of garbage they sent us, I didn't even finish reading it.
5: برای ما رضایت دیگران مهم نیست.
35: Iran's foreign ministry says it doesn't care if anyone's unhappy with the proposal. The two sides remain far apart on issues from rolling back Iran's nuclear activities to the U.S. blockade of its ports. President Trump's expected to use this week's China trip to urge President Xi Jinping into pressuring Iran. Beijing is the biggest buyer of Iran's sanctioned crude oil.
41: Yeah, I'm going to reduce until the... Let me tell you, as soon as this is over with Iran, as soon as it's over, you're going to see gasoline and oil drop
6: like a rock.
7: As Americans feel pain at the pump due to the Iran war, President Trump says he'll try and help. The president says he'll move to suspend the federal gasoline tax, which adds about 18 cents per gallon of gas.
8: Till it's appropriate, yeah. Till it's a small percentage, but it's, you know, it's still money.
7: AAA says the average national gas price is $4.52 a gallon, 50% higher than the average before the war started. The president cannot suspend the federal tax on his own. Congress has to sign off, and bipartisan lawmakers have been pushing for a suspension. State gas taxes are often higher than the federal version. Sagar Meghani, Washington.
32: Redistricting plans for several states, and a Utah woman who murdered her husband learns her fate when America This Week returns after these messages.
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12: 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So chatting with Miles. 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True story. 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
32: Welcome back to America This Week. I'm John Trout. The Supreme Court ruling that called Louisiana's congressional map unconstitutional racial gerrymandering is leading more Republican-led states to attempt to redraw their maps, including in Alabama, Tennessee, and South Carolina. But one lawmaker wants to outlaw the practice for everyone. The latest from correspondent Rich Johnson.
36: A very angry hearing of a Louisiana State Senate committee as Democrats unsuccessfully tried to head off a new district map, which eliminates one of the state's two Democrat-held congressional seats. On Capitol Hill, House Speaker and Louisiana Republican Mike Johnson says it had to be done.
16: The ultimate election integrity concern is to ensure that you don't have an election on an unconstitutional map. And when the highest court in the land says your map is unconstitutional, you cannot proceed.
36: Buoyed by the Supreme Court decision, the governor of Georgia is calling lawmakers into special session next month. And South Carolina's governor is poised to do the same. House Democratic leader Hakeem Jeffries says no matter how many districts the Republicans redraw, the grand old party is in for some big losses in November.
1: Do we think we're going to flip more than six seats when we've identified 45 that are in play? The answer is unequivocally yes.
36: Some other blue state Democrats are not so sure. More Democrats in Maryland are now pushing to redraw their map to try to counter the Republican states. In Tennessee, the Republican House Speaker has stripped Democrats of all their committee assignments because of their protests during last week's special session on redistricting. And in California, independent Congressman Kevin Kiley has had enough from both sides.
6: We have had, you know, gerrymandering before this latest round of escalation, but we've really never seen anything like what we're seeing now, where it's just state after state after state.
36: Kiley tells CNN he will try to force a House vote on a bill that would ban redistricting more than once every 10 years. I'm Richard Johnson.
32: The Utah mother who wrote a children's book on how to deal with grief and was found guilty of killing her husband with a lethal dose of fentanyl faced a judge and learned her fate Wednesday afternoon. Steve Futterman has the story, audio courtesy Court TV.
17: After being found guilty last month of killing her husband Eric in 2022 by spiking his drink with a lethal dose of fentanyl, Corey Richens was back in court this time to hear the judge announce her sentence. Before that took place, the judge heard emotional statements from Eric Richens' family and from Corey Richens herself. Eric Richens' father, Gene, asked the court to send Corey Richens to prison for life.
18: And to ensure she can never harm anyone else ever again.
17: Eric Richens' sister, Kate, also addressed the court.
19: The mere thought that someone who has so little regard for human life or decency might one day walk free is horrifying.
17: One thing that attracted so much attention about this case was the fact that after Eric died, Corey Richens wrote a highly publicized book designed to help children, including her three sons, deal with grief. Richens' oldest son, 13-year-old Carter, sent a letter to the court read by a therapist.
20: I can't ever see my dad again. I want her to go to prison forever.
17: Finally, it was time for Corey Richens to address the court herself. She spoke for around a half hour. Her three sons were not in the courtroom, but her words were aimed primarily at them.
19: I understand you guys have been through an extremely difficult time this past 4 years. You should never have to deal with such tragedy.
17: At the end, the judge sentenced her to life in prison with no chance of getting out.
21: A person convicted of those things is simply too dangerous to ever be free. Accordingly, Ms. Richens, based on your conviction on count one, first-degree felony aggravated murder, the court hereby sentences you to life without parole.
17: There will be appeals, but legal experts say it will be difficult to overturn the decision. I'm Steve Futterman reporting.
32: A tourist from Washington State accused of throwing a large rock at a Hawaiian monk seal on Maui last week made his initial court appearance Thursday. Correspondent Jennifer King reports on an incident that's drawn worldwide condemnation.
22: A man from Washington State is charged with violations of the Endangered Species Act and the Marine Mammal Protection Act. Prosecutors say Igor Miklovic Litvinchuk was videotaped hurling a coconut-sized rock at the head of an endangered Hawaiian monk seal.
23: What are you doing?
22: Off a beach in Lahaina, Maui last week.
23: Why would you throw a rock at it?
22: A judge in Seattle ordered him released pending another court appearance in Honolulu on May 27th. A complaint says that when a witness confronted the suspect, he said he did not care and was rich enough to pay any fines. Maui Mayor Richard Bisson says the charges send a clear message that cruelty toward protected wildlife won't be tolerated. There are only about 1,600 Hawaiian monk seals left in the wild. If convicted, Litvinchuk could face up to 2 years in prison and $70,000 in fines. I'm Jennifer King.
32: A familiar name will be back at the Academy Awards hosting the Oscars for 2026. Correspondent Ed Donahue has details.
24: Conan O'Brien will return to host the Oscars next year. He's led the last two shows.
25: I am Conan O'Brien, and I'm honored to be the last human host of the Academy Awards. Yes! Yeah! Next year, it's going to be a Waymo and a Tux.
24: Film Academy leaders Bill Kramer and Lynette Howell Taylor say they're looking forward to Conan superbly leading the celebration with his brilliance and humor. The reviews for O'Brien have been positive. The TV ratings dipped this year, but there was an increase in social media participation. The 99th Oscars will be broadcast live on ABC next March. I'm Ed Donahue.
0: The movie director who went with the president to China and an Illinois celebrity vehicle gets a speeding ticket in New York City when America This Week returns after these messages.
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32: 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I'm John Trout.
0: A number of big names in business accompanied President Trump to China for his meeting with the Chinese leadership. Along with those CEOs is a famous Hollywood movie director. Entertainment reporter Kevin Carr explains.
7: Rush Hour 4 has been in development for years. Last summer, Screen Rant caught up with Jackie Chan to ask if it would ever happen.
8: I don't know. Ask the director, ask the studio, ask the writer. Hurry up, otherwise Chris Tucker and me, 100 years old.
7: The project then got a shot in the arm in November when Rush Hour fan Donald Trump pushed Paramount to revive the series once it acquires Warner Brothers. Now the president is lending a hand to the production again. Several guests from the tech and finance worlds joined Trump on Air Force One for his trip to Beijing this week, though one surprising name stood out, Me Too film director Brett Ratner. According to Ratner's spokesperson, he will be scouting locations and meeting with local crews for Rush Hour 4 this week. This comes on the heels of reporting from Puck News that salary negotiations with stars Jackie Chan and Chris Tucker have hit a snag. Each turned down an offer of $8 million, which is a far cry from their $20 million plus salaries for Rush Hour 3 two decades ago. That film had the highest price tag and the smallest box office. It appears Ratner is still moving forward, which he told the AP during the Melania red carpet in January.
9: Rush Hour 4, I hope to be filming this summer. We're on track. We're going.
7: I'm Kevin Carr.
0: Knight Rider was a popular 80s TV show about a crime fighter played by David Hasselhoff, aided by his futuristic talking car. Now it looks like that vehicle will be in need of a lawyer. Correspondent Julie Walker reports that the car named Kit from Knight Rider, which has been sitting in an Illinois museum for years, somehow managed to get a speeding ticket in New York City.
26: A replica Kit car from the classic NBC show Knight Rider got a camera speeding ticket on a New York street.
27: Knight Rider.
26: The only problem, it's sitting in the Volo Museum outside Chicago on display, and they say it hasn't moved in years. They're fighting the $50 ticket tied to the famous Trans Am from the 1980s series starring David Hasselhoff.
28: Sure you're doing only 55?
29: Of course I am. Look at the readout yourself.
26: The picture New York sent the museum shows a black sports car like Kit with what the museum says is a novelty California plate reading Knight, K-N-I-G-H-T, like Kit. According to the California DMV, a person with the last name Knight renewed their registration for that state plate in March.
30: It's just that my circuits function better when we...
12: How did I lose weight? And I did. Lean, right here. I did. I love this stuff. Listen, Brickhouse Nutrition been with me for a long time. So chatting with Miles, I'm up at like 235. True story, I never minded being 235, but you know what minded? 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
18: A one-way ticket to hell. I'm John Saucier, Fox News. Several ISIS leaders killed in Nigeria during a joint operation between U.S. forces and Nigerian forces. President Trump sharing news of the strike on social media. Fox's Alex Hogan at the White House with more.
19: The U.S. military says this was a joint operation between U.S. forces and armed forces in Nigeria to kill multiple leaders in ISIS in Nigeria early this morning, local time, in the U.S. military's Africa Command releasing footage of the strike that was carried out, saying that Abu Bilal al-Manuki was a key figure in ISIS who provided strategic guidance and financial operations in developing and manufacturing weapons. No U.S. service members were harmed, and officials tell Fox that all service members made it back safely. President Trump made the announcement on Truth Social, writing, Abu Bilal al-Manuki, second in command of ISIS globally, thought he could hide in Africa, but little did he know, we had sources who kept us informed on what he was doing.
18: The Nigerian president thanking President Trump and claimed the strike was an example of the cooperation between the two countries. The Organization of Iranian American Communities with a protest today in Washington, D.C., calling for a more secular Iran and an end to political executions. An exiled dissident group, People's Mojahedin Organization of Iran, they were involved in the protest. We heard from member Kimia Arya, who spoke at the rally, discussing the important role that women have played in fighting for change.
20: They've challenged misogyny, they've challenged dictatorship, and they have demonstrated the pivotal role women play standing at the front lines in the struggle for freedom.
18: Organizers calling for recognition of the Iranian people's struggle to overthrow the regime in a more secular republic. President Trump's back from China when he agreed with that nation to buy hundreds of planes from Boeing, China will, and more U.S. soybeans. Senator Jerry Moran on Fox News Live with some thoughts on the meeting and what he hopes China will do.
27: I think what we're looking for is to China to say exactly what they've agreed to. And then, of course, we need to make certain that they live up to that agreement.
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18: Let's talk about Stephen Klubeck, founder of Diamond Resorts and a former Democratic donor in California, charged with witness tampering after threatening men who accused his fiance of robbing their homes. Here's Fox's Max Gordon with more.

0: their favor. Some Democrats want to pack the Supreme Court. Republicans aim to boomerang these progressive ideas on Democrats in the midterms. Democrats also claim that Republican redistricting efforts are about race. But what Democrats do about it isn't certain. A strategy to counter redistricting might not be clear, but nothing survives in a vacuum. That's why Republicans want to underscore hyper-progressive ideas.
1: This comes as several states are in the midst of redistricting battles, including California and Louisiana. Six passengers from a cruise ship hit by a Honda virus outbreak arriving yesterday in Australia for quarantine expected to last for at least 3 weeks. In the United States, health officials transferred two passengers who were originally sent to Atlanta to the National Quarantine Center in Omaha. In New York, I'm John Saucier, and this is Fox News.
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7: 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I am your host, Steve Summers, and I've got to tell you, we have got a fascinating show for you today. Now, if you're like most people, you may have noticed that when you hit 50, you kind of hit the wall. You know, between your joints, the heart, the brain, your eyes, your energy, you name it. Now, when you hit 50, you have to pay attention to your health. We all know that. So whether you're 40 or 50 or say in your 60s or 70s or even older for that matter, our guest today says he's discovered something that you can unlock the key to feeling better at any age. This is exciting. What is it? What are we talking about? Why do you need to know about this? Well, stay tuned. Dr. Neil Levin is on the line here. Dr. Neil Levin is a chiropractor. He's a nutritionist. He's a longtime advisor for Purity Products. Welcome, Dr. Levin. So great to have you back on the show today. This is a big story, isn't it?
8: Oh, absolutely, Steve. And let's cut right to the chase here. That discovery you talked about at the top there, it's krill oil, because krill oil is simply amazing for us. It's great for the heart, great for the joints, fantastic for the brain, for the eyes. I mean, I have people coming into my clinic every single day, and they want to feel better. I mean, they want to feel physically better, stronger. They want their joints to feel comfortable, but they want to stay mentally sharp. They want to keep that brain thinking like it did when they were younger. They want to protect themselves from coronary heart disease and maintain those flexible, healthy, youthful arteries for wonderful circulation. Hey, Steve, they want to boost their energy. And you know, why not? I mean, we deserve it. And that's what we're going to be talking about here today with this Krill Omega 50 Plus, which is the cutting-edge combination, Steve, of krill oil, which is so fabulous for us. But we've infused the krill oil. Now, this is so important. We've infused the krill oil with the high omega-3 concentrated fish oil. You need to do that when you're dealing with krill, because krill just isn't high enough in omega-3. There's so many other important parameters and virtues, but you got to get that high omega-3 fish oil in there, and we've done that. So this is now the best of both worlds. But we didn't stop there. For the 50-plussers, we've added some vitamin D. We doubled the antioxidant power, and Steve, we actually increased the amount of krill by 67%. So this now becomes the finest omega-3 nutrient in the world, as far as I'm concerned.
7: This is very, very exciting. This krill oil sensation, I mean, it is all over the news, Dr. Neil Levin. Great studies are out there. Many experts are declaring that krill oil is better than fish oil. So give us this lowdown on this krill omega-50 plus formula.
8: Right. Steve, you know, if I told you, and we did talk about this before the show, that there's this one tiny pill that benefits benefits the joints and the brain and memory, mood, coronary heart disease, wonderful for the arteries, makes your hair shine, great for the skin. I mean, what would you say to that?
9: Hey, where is it? Where can I get this stuff?
8: Right, and we have it. It's Krill Omega 50 Plus, and we're going to give it to everybody for free today. And that's really cool because Purity wants everybody to try.

0: because they know they're going to see a huge difference. But get this. On top of that, for the first 1,000 people that call today, mm-hmm. we're giving away a second gift because I just demanded this. You know, when we're dealing with the 50-plusers, and hey, you know, if you're 40 and you feel like your energy is low, this is for you also. But for people 50 and over, we're also giving away free B12 energy melts. I demanded this because, hey, as we're getting a little older, we don't absorb that B12 as well, and I want you to feel the benefits from this Krill Omega 50+. So I'm going to jack up those B12 levels for you today as well. You know, what a value proposition.
1: You know, when it comes to your health, it really is a win-win. This is amazing. I heard you say that this can actually reduce the risk of coronary heart disease. I mean, when you hear that, whose ears don't perk up after that? How exactly does that work anyway?
0: Right, right. Well, Krill Omega 50 Plus, remember, this is the combination of krill oil with the high omega-3, highly concentrated fish oil. So it's mm-hmm. much higher in omega-3s than most krill oil formulas would be. So when we're dealing with the high omega-3 fish oil, we're mm-hmm. talking about support for the HDL cholesterol, healthy, youthful, flexible arteries. That's so great for the circulation, mm-hmm. heart muscle strength, platelet activity, red blood cells that stay nice and soft and flexible so they can work their way through those little capillaries. Oh, what about triglycerides? That becomes so important. So this Krill Omega 50 Plus supports the heart in so many ways. And you know, the bottom line is we need to think about this because as we're getting a little older, 50 plus, maybe mid 40s, certainly 60s and 70s, it's decision time. I mean, you know your body's not working the way it did when you were in your 30s.
1: Exactly.
0: The energy might not be there. You need to make a decision. Are you going to take it laying down and just let yourself get old, or are you going to do something about it? Are you going to stay physically active? Are you going to do the things you need to stay healthy? And getting these omega-3s, the krill oil, the vitamin D, the antioxidants make such a difference. This is a game changer for anybody in that 50-plus age group.
1: Doc, this is absolutely great information. I know that omega-3s, talk about that just for a second, are best known for their cardiovascular benefits, and they're certainly also known as brain food. Now, we've discussed this in some of the past shows. If you would, touch on the brain benefits for our listeners listening out there today, and tell us why you say that supplementing with omega-3s isn't just a good idea for the brain, but an absolute necessity.
0: Oh, this is such an important point that you're bringing up. Absolutely. For brain health, we must get these omega-3s back in there. You know, when you think about omega-3s and you think about brain health and memory and mood and feeling sharp, you really want to single out the DHA component. That's the docosahexaenoic acid. You know what, Steve? Your brain is 60% fat by weight. And of that, 25% needs to be DHA. You know what I use an analogy in my practice? People understand calcium and bone health, right? If you don't have calcium in your diet and you don't supplement with calcium, your bones are going to get brittle and weak. You understand that, right?
1: Right, exactly.
0: That's what happens to bones. Bones need calcium for their normal strength and structure. Now, with the brain, it's the same. DHA for normal structure. We use this for one brain neuron to communicate with another, to build out the brain, to make the serotonin, the dopamine, all the feel-good neurotransmitters. So must have it, must get it back in there. So important. And with this Krill Omega 50 Plus, we've increased the level of DHA because we put the concentrated omega-3s in there. Now, with Krill Omega 50 Plus, you're going to get 130 milligrams of DHA per serving, Steve.
1: Wow.
0: The leading brand of krill oil, you're going to get 24.
1: Excellent.
0: 24 in the leading brand, you're going to get 130 with Krill Omega 50 Plus. That's why this is so incredible for the brain.
1: This is absolutely exciting. I got to tell you, though, during the last Krill show that we did together, you totally shocked me, Doc. I remember this specifically. You said that,
0: tell me, I'm on the edge of my seat. What did I say?
1: You said, and I remember, that the studies show that krill oil improves joint comfort in just 7 days. Now, if the benefits of the brain and the heart didn't perk my ears up, that certainly would. If you would, touch on the study and tell us how this works.
0: Right, right. That was a great study. In fact, that's the reason I started taking krill oil about 5-6 years ago. Mm-hmm. Pilot study, double-blind, placebo-controlled, exactly what you want to see out of the Journal of the American College of Nutrition. Now, participants got 300 milligrams of krill oil or placebo. Now, remember, in Krill Omega 50 Plus, we're giving you even more. We're giving you 500 milligrams of krill oil, so even more mm-hmm. potent. But the participants in the study that got the krill oil got some amazing joint benefits, Steve. Get get this, in just 7 days, and you remember this from the last show, but in just 7 days, they were 28% more comfortable. That's a jaw dropper. When I read that, I immediately went out and bought my first bottle of krill oil. But after 30 days, they were 38% more comfortable. The researchers didn't stop there. They looked at flexibility of the joints. They looked at function of the joints, all improved. And I call this the krill oil advantage. So if you're out there and you're taking fish oil, well, fish oil is great. I mean, fish oil is in here. It's so important, but you're not going to get the same joint advantages just on krill. You're not going to experience this joint comfort benefit that we get specifically from the krill. And remember, in Krill Omega 50 Plus, we've jacked up the levels of the krill 67% more. So in terms of dosage, fantastic.
1: That's big. That is absolutely big. Hey, I was on the website and the testimonials on the Krill Omega 50 Plus, they're incredible. I mean, people obviously love this product. I'd like to share a couple of my favorites here.
0: Sure, sure.
1: Believer writes in, she's a female age 45 to 54 from Georgia. She rates it 5 out of 5 stars. She writes, this has helped. Less grind on my knees when climbing up the steps. Beneficial to my overall health, both physically and mentally. I just feel better, is what she said. Also, Safety Susan, age 55 to 64 from Sacramento, California. She writes to 5 out of 5 stars. I was a little worried about fishy aftertaste. However, I have not burped it even once. She goes, I like it better than regular fish oil. The capsule size is smaller and it's easy to swallow. This is big. The capsule size being smaller.
0: You know, and I'm really glad you picked that one out because Safety Suzanne picks out a very important point there. I don't think we've really harped on this enough because people have trouble swallowing those huge horse pills, you know, those huge omega-3 pills, these are tiny. So this is why this is such a breakthrough. These capsules are so small and easy to swallow. Anybody can easily swallow them. But at the same time, we've increased the dosage of krill by 67%. We've boosted the antioxidant power. The vitamin D is in there. We supercharged the whole thing with the high omega-3, highly concentrated fish oil. So important for the heart. So yeah, Safety Suzanne, she really nailed it there. I want to read a couple myself. This one in front of me, Blessed. She's in the 55 to 64 age bracket, Fort Worth, Texas, 5 out of 5 stars. She writes, I was experiencing brain fog. I couldn't remember things at work. Felt I was slowing down mentally. Purity was offering a free bottle. I've been taking it for a year, and I swear by it. I have experienced a difference in my brain and body. Good for you, Bless. Let me read one more. Odie, 54, male in the 55 to 64 category, 5 out of 5 stars. He's from Canada. He writes, awesome experience. I started taking Krill Omega 50 Plus about 5 weeks ago and have nothing but good things to say about it. I'm experiencing more benefits than I thought possible. The most noticeable is that I feel more mentally alert. I'm finding it easier to get out of bed in the morning. I feel satisfied with 6 to 8 hours of sleep. I wake up with an energy that I haven't felt in a long, long time. You know what? I'm not surprised at these testimonials at all because, again, I take this product myself. Mm-hmm. It's fabulous. My patients love the Krill Omega 50 Plus. They feel it in their joints. They feel it in their brain. They feel it in their energy, their circulation. They just feel better. That's what everybody tells me when they get into this Krill Omega 50 Plus.
1: Now, Dr. Neil Levin, talk for a minute, if you would, about the B12 energy melts, too. This is really an exciting addition.
0: So important.
1: You gave these away in our last Krill show as well, and the feedback has been absolutely overwhelming. People simply love the energy, the pep, the vigor they feel when they have their B12 levels restored with these. And now Purity's going to do it again. So 2 free bottles here today for the listeners. Tell us about this.
0: Yeah, remember, first of all the listeners today that pick up the phone and call are going to get a free bottle of this Krill Omega 50 Plus. Amazing with the krill oil, 67% more krill oil, the high omega-3 fish oil, boosting those omega-3 levels, so critical for the heart, for the skin, for the hair, for the eyes. On top of that, we added the vitamin D, so important, so pure, so pristine. But now, the B12 energy melts, why are they here? I said to Purity, I said, guys, we're dealing with the 50-plussers here. Even people of 45, 50, 60, 70, they're having more trouble absorbing the B12, and B12 is critical. You think B12, think energy. If your energy is low and you're in your 50s or 60s, I mean, it may be a B12 issue. B12 helps the body to make red blood cells. We need that to carry oxygen to the tissue, so important for energy. 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So these B12 energy melts, they're fantastic. 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And what B12 energy melts do is they help bump up your levels of B12. 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
1: 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Now, Doc, I've seen these ads where they say that krill oil is 48 times stronger than fish oil. Is that true? Does that make any sense?
0: Well, you know, obviously these are the krill guys talking, right?
1: Right.
0: But you could look at it both ways. Let's get into krill in just a moment. But first, let's pat the fish oil guys on the shoulder, because, you know, you could say that the fish oil is better and stronger, but we're talking about the concentrated high omega-3 fish oil here, because it's higher than the omega-3s, the EPA and DHA that are so important for the heart, the brain, the memory, mood, your eyes, your skin, your hair, your nails. So in one sense, you could say, well, the fish oil is better. But in another sense, I have to hand it to the krill guys, because in terms of antioxidant power, krill oil is extraordinary. And it's because there's a molecule in krill oil that's naturally occurring called astaxanthin. And this astaxanthin, Steve, this is one of the most powerful antioxidants we've ever discovered. Steve, by one measure of antioxidant activity, it's 6,000 times stronger than vitamin C.
1: Wow.
0: So amazing antioxidant power in the krill. And now, as we're getting older, 50-plussers like myself, I'm 52, and we don't make as many antioxidants naturally. Our antioxidant systems are kind of slowing down, and at the same time, we're producing more free radicals naturally. This is why we call it Krill Omega 50 Plus. 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Plus, the vitamin D, so important for us. And this is just an incredible value proposition. I have folks, they were going out and they were getting the krill separately and the fish oil separately, the antioxidants, the vitamin. You could spend $75 doing that.
1: No kidding.
0: You're getting it all for free today. This is the best of both worlds, this combination product with the krill and the fish oil. It's not one being better than the other. They're both great. And this is the best of both worlds.
1: You know, thank God for Purity products. I'm serious. Seriously, because when you think about where our food supply has gone and where we are today, we have to have something that allows us to feel better as we age, to age gracefully. It's amazing to me as we talk about
0: this. And that's why I love the way that Purity gives away the free bottles. Because, you know, people can be skeptical.
1: Sure.
0: They should be skeptical. But now they can be skeptical and they say, okay, you know what? This sounds pretty important. I'm going to give this a go. It's only going to cost me $6.95. And they get it and they try it out. And what they start to see, because it doesn't take long. Remember that joint study, 7 days, 28% more comfortable. What they start to see is, hey, I'm more comfortable. I feel better. They notice their energy is better. And they realize, hey, you know what? This is important. And they tell their friends and they tell their relatives and they tell their loved ones. And Purity's been doing business this way for, I don't know, 20 years now. Let's look at one more. You know, this is a great testimonial by Gracie. 5 out of 5 stars, she writes, it works. I feel a difference in my joints after only 1 week. Also, you have the nicest staff. That's Gracie writes. You have the nicest staff. People are going to appreciate working with Purity. They're a fantastic company. They put their money where their mouth is. They give out free bottles, and you try it, and you're like, wow, this is great stuff. Thank God for Purity.
1: Let's talk about the heart health for a moment. It's probably the single greatest concern that people face as they age. So anything that we can do to boost heart health becomes really a top priority. You know this, I know this, and those folks out there know this as well. And I know you mentioned earlier that omega-3s literally lower our risk of coronary heart disease. Do I have that correct? Because that's a big statement.
0: You know, absolutely. I mean, protecting the heart. This is why I put omega-3s on the map back in the 70s. Dr. Dierberg discovered, you know, how protective they were for the Eskimos. Mm-hmm. By the way, he's a wonderful guy. I had lunch with him a year or two ago. Great conversation. But bottom line is omega-3s protect our heart in so many ways. They promote a smooth, rhythmical heartbeat, important for the body's normal inflammatory response in the heart muscle, inside the arteries and veins. They promote those youthful, flexible arteries, so important for circulation. They promote healthy blood platelet activity, healthy red blood cell activity. They support healthy blood pressure. That's very important. Triglycerides. So they do so much for the heart. So simply amazing cardiovascular protection with these omega-3s.
1: It just keeps getting better, doesn't it? Hey, you know, I got a reminder.
0: I have patients come in here all the time, and I'm like, are you taking your omega-3s? I hope you're still taking your omega-3s. You know, they're afraid to say no. Hey, no, I'd like the omega-3, doctor. 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In fact, if there was only one nutrient that I could take, Steve, honest to God, if there was only one nutrient that I could take, hands down, it's omega-3s. That's the first most important nutrient you could take. And this krill omega 50 plus, I love the way they combine the krill oil with the fish oil, so you're getting the best of both worlds. Can't beat it.
1: 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Doc, this study you sent me on this omega-3s and the memory is amazing. It seems that the participants taking omega-3s had some pretty incredible benefits here. When you talk about memory, that is something that kind of slips as we get older. Tell us more about this, would you?
0: Right. This was a great study, an important study, because what they did here was very interesting. This out of the journal Neurology, and what they did is they checked the omega-3 level in the red blood cells of women, 1,000 women, older women. So this is a big study, 1,000 women. Mm-hmm. But then again, 8 years later, and the women were on average 78 years old at this point, they did MRI scans of the women's brains. And what they found, Steve, this is so amazing, they found that the brain volume for the women that had higher omega-3 indexes, in other words, they had more omega-3s in their red blood cells, mm-hmm. The women that had more omega-3s in their red blood cells, they had higher brain volume. They were actually maintaining more of the youthful size of the brain. Their brains were bigger. You could see it plainly in the MRI measurements. That's really
1: great.
0: Cool. But not only that, there's a very important part of the brain known as the hippocampus, a very important part of the brain that facilitates learning, facilitates memory. And there was greater brain volume in the hippocampus for people that had more omega-3s in their red blood cells. That's how you can really measure how much omega-3 someone's taking in. So if you take omega-3s, you will raise your omega-3 index. We know this. It's a fact. You take omega-3s, you raise that up. So you want to have more omega-3s in your bloodstream. Very important. That's how it infuses into all the cell membranes, into the joints, into the brain, etc. So take the Krill Omega 50 Plus. You get the krill oil, 67% more krill oil, so fantastic for the joints. You get the high omega-3 fish oil, vitamin D in there as well, astaxanthin for extra antioxidant power, and protect that brain, protect your memory, facilitate that quick, that youthful thinking that's so fun to have. When you feel sharp, when you feel like your brain is working great, you have that brain energy, it's more fun. It's more fun to be in a conversation. conversation, you feel better, you wake out of bed, you have that energy, you feel mentally alert, you feel alive. That's the way I want to feel. That's the way young people feel. That's why we put this in this Krill Omega 50 Plus. We want people to feel younger. We want people to maintain their youthful vigor and attitude. And that's what this Krill Omega 50 Plus is all about.
1: All right. I got to tell you, Dr. Levin, I take the Krill Omega 50 Plus. And one of the things that I absolutely love about the pill is that it's so small. I mean, it's so easy to take and so much better than trying to swallow one of those Omega 3 horse pills, you know, the bigger ones. Anyone can take these with ease. And that's what's great about it. Tell us, how did you supercharge this formula while at the same time shrinking the capsule size? How do you do that?
0: Right. It's so amazing. This is really a breakthrough, Stephen. I mean, for those of you that are picturing this huge omega-3 pill, it's not like that. These are tiny. They're so small, anybody can swallow these. My son, Corey, has trouble swallowing pills. He gets these down like they're nothing. They're much smaller. They're easy to swallow. And now with our lemon lock flavor system, which I didn't even talk about before, you open the bottle up, Steve, it smells like lemon. 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So an incredible value. And here's what I want you to do. Pick up the phone pretty quick, because believe it or not, 1,000 sounds like a lot, but it's not, Steve. On bigger radio stations, they move fast.
1: Right,
0: so
1: right.
0: Call soon. 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Everybody's getting that. Don't worry. You're definitely going to get that. But if you're one of the first 1,000 callers, then you get the free B12 energy melt. So, no, we need to talk about that one more time. But I want you to get that, too, and I demand this, because this is Krill Omega 50 Plus. We want this for the folks. Hey, if you're in your 40s and you feel run down, it's great for you, too. But 50s, 60s, 70s, folks in that age bracket, they're not absorbing the B12 as well, because they're losing some of the intrinsic factors in the GI tract that are responsible for absorbing the B12. So now you put the B12 energy melt on your tongue, tastes delicious, and it just gets in there and boosts up those levels of B12. What do you feel? When you boost your level of B12, if you had been low, you feel more energy, because B12 helps make the red blood cells, carry oxygen to the tissues, helps burn your carbs for energy, great for the hair, skin, and nails, great for so many things. 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
6: Hello, and welcome once again to Healthline. I'm glad you could join us today. Now, there's some startling information. Years ago, the EPA conducted a study, and listen to this. They sampled tens of thousands of people checking for impurities in their tissue. Do you know what they found? Virtually every single person was contaminated with pesticides, terpenes, solvents, and chemicals. So it's a pervasive issue. Bottom line, it's a toxic world we're living in. The big question is, what are you going to do about it? Well, stay tuned. Dr. Levin has some nutritional insights you're going to want to hear. All right, let me introduce Dr. Neil Levin. Dr. Levin is a wellness consultant. He's a chiropractor, a nutritionist, a longtime product formulator and spokesperson for Purity Products. Dr. Levin, welcome back to the program.
0: Oh, it's great to be here with you today.
6: Hey, you know, I just mentioned it's a toxic world we're living in. The environment is absolutely polluted. And I got to tell you, I'm still shocked by what you sent me. This EPA bat tissue survey that basically shows that we're all contaminated by plastics and solvents, virtually 100% of us in our tissue. It's downright scary stuff, right?
0: Absolutely. This is a scary subject. And as you mentioned, that EPA fat tissue survey, that was done on 33,000 U.S. residents. They found terpenes, plastics, chemicals, solvents in 100% of the samples. So basically, we're all contaminated. Then the Environmental Working Group back in 2006 found that tap water in 42 states is contaminated by more than 140 unregulated chemicals. This is the craziest thing of all. They do studies of umbilical cord blood. They find dozens of chemicals in umbilical cord blood. So, I mean, what are we going to do about this? What are we going to do about this toxic environment to cleanse and detoxify our systems on a daily basis? That's the question.
6: So how do we do that?
0: Well, that's where this next generation organic juice cleanse with our special liver support blend comes in handy, because it has over 30 different superfoods. They nourish all the cells and tissues of your body. You get the vitamins, the minerals, the phytonutrients that we miss when we don't get that 7 to 9 servings a day recommended by the FDA, the USDA of fruits and vegetables. On top of that, because it's USDA certified organic, we're not getting any of the pesticides or herbicides, just all that pure organic produce that supports all our tissues. But on top of that, goes to work supporting the liver in its job of cleansing and detoxifying the system. So you get that cleansing every single day with OJC. On top of that, best news of all today, we're giving away a free bottle of OJC to everybody in the listening audience.
6: Now, Purity isn't saying that their organic juice cleanse can fix everything, but they are saying that it can be a compelling part of the solution. In fact, the organic juice cleanse is one of the hottest products Purity's launched probably in the last 10 years. 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So tell everybody about the organic juice cleanse and why you call it a quote-unquote game changer.
0: Oh, yeah, absolutely. 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You feel energy, and it doesn't take long. 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
6: All right. Now, Dr. Levin, it's a toxic world out there, but when it comes to consuming lots of fruits and vegetables to help the body cleanse, to feel healthy, you say don't exacerbate the problem by using fruits and vegetables with pesticides and herbicides. Now, the organic juice cleanse clearly helps in that department, right? I mean, I'm looking at the label. I see organic broccoli, spinach, parsley, barley grass, wheatgrass, raspberries, strawberries, all organic. I mean, this stuff sounds, first of all, delicious and super healthy.
0: Oh, right. I mean, juicing, let's face it, it's a great idea, but I don't like using commercial produce that's laden with pesticides, herbicides, and fungicides. I mean, I want to concentrate up the vitamins, the minerals, the antioxidants, the phytonutrients, but I certainly don't want to concentrate the pesticides, right? 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
0: Well, first of all, we beefed up the scoop size. It's 37% bigger. Mm. So now you're getting more of the energy boosting, revitalizing, cleansing superfoods in every scoop. We added 67% more fiber for improved digestion, elimination, for cleansing and detoxifying. It has the blueberries, the strawberries. We added broccoli, milk thistle to help the liver cleanse and detoxify the system. There's carrots for the eyes, green tea for energy and metabolism, cranberries for the urinary tract. I added acai berry, I added kale, and I've just scratched the surface here. All of these fruits and vegetables and berries specifically chosen for the incredible benefits that they give. You're going to feel better with OJC. You're going to notice it rapidly, especially if you don't get enough fruits and vegetables. And again, everybody in the listening audience today gets a free bottle of Organic Juice Cleanse plus a free shaker cup to help you mix it up into a delicious green smoothie.
6: Now, talk to us about some of the advantages of using OJC versus a regular juicer in terms of the carbs, the sugar, the fiber, and why OJC not only saves time, but it also saves you a lot of money.
0: Right. You know, I was using a juicer for years, and you know what bothered me the most? The cleanup, the mess, the hassle. It takes forever. You've done it before. You know what it's like. Cleaning the produce, cleaning the machine afterwards, it's minimum of 20 minutes. And, you know, if you're juicing, let's say, bananas and grapes, that's going to taste good. But go start juicing the parsley, the celery, the kale, the broccoli, the spinach. It's going to be hard to get that down.
6: Right.
0: How about the sheer cost of juicing?
6: Sure.
0: First, you got to go out and spend hundreds on a juicer. And then if you're going to go organic, and if you're going to juice, I highly recommend that, you know, expect to spend 80, 90 bucks a week on juicing.
6: That's crazy. And another problem with the juicers is you end up throwing away all the fiber and you're concentrating the sugar. That's not good.
0: Oh, no, exactly. And that's one of the dirty little secrets of juicers, you know, the fact that you're throwing away the fiber, and so therefore you're concentrating the sugar. I was in the health food store the other day. I grabbed a bottle of blueberry juice, 110 calories, 26 grams of sugar in one serving. I grabbed the popular pomegranate juice, 150 calories and 31 grams of sugar per serving. That's crazy. And that's because they're removing the fiber in the process that they use. They're concentrating the sugar. What we do is the exact opposite. We're dehydrating the greens at low temperatures. We're maintaining all the goodness. The fiber is there, the phytonutrients, the antioxidants, the vitamins, the minerals, the plant enzymes. It's all there. One serving of Purity's Organic Juice Cleanser is only 45 calories, and that's because all the fiber is still there. Remember, this is made from real organic produce. All we're doing is removing the water at low temperatures, locking in all the goodness. You can taste it. You can taste the organic fruits and vegetables, the berries. You just add water, shake it up in the free shaker cup, get it into your system, and it goes to work helping you.
6: All right, what about the science behind these certified organic superfruits and vegetables found in the Organic Juice Cleanse? What does the science say about getting 7 to 9 servings of fruits and greens per day? How important is that to consume those on a regular basis? And what percentage of us really get enough?
0: I look at my patient base, I would say maybe it's 1 out of 20 that gets 7 to 9. Maybe I'm wrong. Maybe it's 1 out of 50. I rarely see it. And the problem with that is that the science is crystal clear. The studies by the thousands are done and the results are in. Bottom line, if you eat more fruits and vegetables, hopefully 7 to 9 servings a day, you're going to support your focus, your concentration, definitely your energy. Your skin will look better. helps the eyes, the brain, digestion, elimination. It's going to support your liver in its job of cleansing and detoxifying your system. Also, fruits and vegetables, they're powerfully antioxidant. Plus, they alkalize the body. That's so important. We're all too acid, and that causes leaching of calcium from the bone. So by alkalizing the body, you support your bone health. Listen, if you're a 50-pluser like me, and you've noticed that maybe your energy isn't the same, if this sounds a little bit familiar to you, and you're not getting 7 to 9 servings of fruits and veggies a day, this is one of the main reasons you're feeling this way. And that's where OJC comes in. This is your shortcut. 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I mean, no one's getting this stuff, right? I mean, no one's getting this. Right. And when you start to add it into your system every day, you flat out feel better. It's a difference you're going to notice, especially if you're one of those people that aren't getting enough fruits and vegetables.
6: 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Now, that's a pretty great offer today. Why are you doing all this?
0: Right. Well, you know, the first thing that my patients say to me when they start using the organic juice cleanse is, Doc, I feel so much better. Doc, I have more energy. So when I think about OJC, I think about energy. And the very next thing that comes to mind when I think about energy is B12, right? I mean, you probably have known people that have gone to the doctor for shots to get B12, and they do it for their energy.
6: Right.
0: So just remember.
6: My grandfather did that.
0: Absolutely. It's common. So people that are low on energy, they go, they get that B12, they feel better. 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
6: 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All right, we're back with Dr. Neil Levin. Okay, we talked earlier about this toxic world in which we live. You sent me this list called The Dirty Dozen. Now, this is not the list of actors in that war movie from 50 years ago. This is a list of the 12 most contaminated fruits and vegetables. And let me tell you something. Unfortunately, several of these are in my kitchen right now as we speak. So what can we do about this?
0: I'm thinking about that old war movie with Telly Savalas and Charles Bronson.
6: Sure.
0: It was kind of a scary movie there. But yeah, you're right. I mean, this list is scarier because we're eating these fruits and vegetables on a regular basis. So I'm going to read it right now. This is called the Dirty Dozen List. These are the dirtiest fruits and vegetables in terms of pesticide residues in America. So listen carefully because a lot of these are in your kitchen right now. So we have apples, strawberries, grapes, celery, peaches, spinach, sweet bell peppers, imported nectarines, cucumbers, cherry tomatoes, imported snap peas, and potatoes. Now get this. Every sample of imported nectarines and 99% of the apples tested positive for pesticide residues. The average potato had more pesticides by weight than any other food. A single grape sample had 15 different pesticide residues on it, and samples of celery, cherry tomatoes, imported snap peas, and strawberries each had 13 different pesticide residues on them each. Now, I don't want to scare you away from eating more fruits and vegetables. In fact, quite the opposite is true. I've been talking for years now. I've been promoting eating more fruits and vegetables. But the point is, it's so nice that with OJC, the Organic Juice Cleanse, you're getting 30 different organic superfoods. You're getting the cruciferous vegetables, the berries, all the superfoods, and you're getting them organically, the way nature intended, and you're leaving behind what you don't want because it doesn't have any of the pesticides, herbicides, or fungicides.
6: Now, Dr. Levin, we're talking today about Purity's brand new organic juice cleanse, the Berry Surprise Edition. This is their next generation OJC. 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So each scoop is packed, but this 67% more fiber, that must really help to keep things moving. Talk to me about it.
0: I like the way you put that. And, you know, let's face it, most of my patients aren't getting nearly enough fiber. In fact, according to the Journal of the American Dietetics Association, only 5% of us are getting enough fiber. And that's a disaster because fiber promotes healthy bowel movements. 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We're talking about cleansing here. You have to clean out that GI tract. But on top of that, fiber promotes healthy cholesterol levels, triglycerides, blood sugar. Pat, it promotes a healthy body weight. You know, it helps you stay full longer. So many people, when they start adding fiber to their diet, they actually drop a few pounds. 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It promotes digestion. It promotes absorption of nutrients. It even reduces bad breath and body odor. So fiber is an all-around great thing to have. 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
6: 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Now, Doc, let's break this down. I'm looking at the list of ingredients here, and it sounds amazing. I mean, you've got the organic blueberries, you've got the strawberries, the cranberries, the red raspberries, you've added organic broccoli, spinach, kale, parsley, wheatgrass, oatgrass, green tea, acai berry, apples, beets. I mean, you even added a liver support blend, plus a full 5 grams of fiber. This is quite a list, and it's all organic, right?
0: Oh, yeah. I mean, this is an amazing compilation of nutrients, all carefully chosen for the specific benefits that they deliver. We're talking carrots for the eyes, beets, black currants, digestive enzymes for digestion. I added spirulina and chlorella, those blue-green algaes that are super healthy for us. ARP Magazine ranks spirulina as the number one superfood for extending your lifespan, and chlorella supports the liver in heavy metal detoxification. I added flaxseed, important for a man's prostate, good source of omega-3s. Parsley is a great one. It's full of chlorophyll. It's great for the heart and the arteries, but also it fights bad breath. A new one that's new on the list, Cassandra berry. Great for energy, powerfully antioxidant, and it's great for sharp focus and concentration. That Cassandra berry is amazing stuff. So the list goes on, and all of them were specifically and carefully chosen. They're all organic. And when you get these superfoods, these organic superfoods into your system every day, it's not subtle, folks. You notice a big difference, especially those of you who get very few fruits and vegetables. You're going to notice a difference the very first day you use it.
6: Now, Dr. Levin, funny thing, a friend of mine wanted to do a juice cleanse and spent probably close to $200 buying one of those in the store with a handful of fresh pressed juices. And I mean, it's a fortune just for a 3-day cleanse. And what do you do after that? Talk about this, and how often do you want people taking OJC, the organic juice cleanse?
0: Right. I've seen those online, $200 for a 3-day cleanse. I mean, what the heck are you going to do after that? You do a cleanse once a year or twice a year, and then that's it? I mean, do you breathe in chemicals once or twice a year or every day?
6: Every day.
0: Do you eat foods that have pesticides or herbicides and contaminants once or twice a year or every day?
6: Every day.
0: Every day, right? So cleansing and detoxifying isn't something you do once or twice a year. I mean, like, would you shower once or twice a year?
6: I got a better one. Would you vacuum your house once a year?
0: Exactly. So the bottom line is, we want to think about getting this junk, this toxic junk, out of our systems on a regular basis. Now, the first way you do that is making sure you have enough fiber, because that's how you flush out the GI tract. You want to eat the food, extract the nutrients, and rush the waste out of your system rapidly. 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But secondly, the liver support blend, the broccoli, the milk thistle, and all the superfoods, the phytonutrients, the berries, they go to work helping the liver to cleanse and detoxify the system. And they do it every single day, because you come in contact with toxins every single day. 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So how often do you use OJC? You use OJC every single day, because this is a supplement. It fortifies the body. It adds those superfoods, the antioxidants, the phytonutrients, the vitamins and minerals from these super healthy foods. And at the same time, it supports your liver in its job to cleanse and detoxify your system.
6: 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And on top of that, for the first 1,000 callers from today's show, you're going to get a bottle of your awesome B12 energy melts. That's incredible. But Dr. Levin, if there was one thing you wanted our listeners to take away from today's show, what would it be?
0: Well, I guess bottom line, I mean, my patients, I'm sure our listeners, they're just not getting enough fruits and vegetables on a regular basis. I mean, the FDA, the National Cancer Institute, the American Heart Association, they want us getting 7 to 9 servings of fruits and vegetables a day. No one's doing that. And yeah, juicing, this is a popular option and it works great, but let's face it, it's messy. It's a huge hassle. It takes forever. Plus the cost of going out and shopping and buying all that produce, sure, it gets really expensive. And that's what I love about the organic juice cleanse. This is cleanse. This is your shortcut. This is juicing made simple. It's the easy way to get these 30 different superfoods we've been discussing here today into your system every single day. So what do you notice? You notice you feel better. You feel supercharged. You feel sharper. And this is going to happen to pretty much everybody out there that tries OJC. 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
2: That's true. That is true.
1: But she's stopping by anyway. We're going to have a grown-up talk with Ainsley in studio in this hour about all things America. We're also going to be chatting with Bruce Blakeman, who is running for governor here in New York State. And I've been trying to make this case to everybody listening across the country. It does not matter what the race happens to be. They're all running against the same level of Democrat stupidity. It's a lot of race-based identity politics designed to emotionally blackmail you into supporting things that can only harm the country.
3: Democrats just call everyone racist so they go along with their stupid ideas.
1: Amen. But one man who is not doing that is Spencer Pratt. We're going to discuss it in this hour. He is running for mayor out in L.A. We got a lot to get to. And if you're listening to me for the first time, I hope and I cannot impress upon this upon you enough. I don't care. I am a talk show host. Do I care about the country? Yes. Do I take the issue seriously? Yes. Do I take myself seriously? No. I'm a grown man who plays video games. And I'll sit here and I'll give you a measured take and I'll talk to you about what's going on in the world. But if I was going to be upfront with you, I would tell you my chief rooting interest is America. If the country is thriving, I don't care who's in charge. I don't care what political party they belong to. A rising tide lifts all boats. If the country flourishes, it's easier for all of us. If the country lets in 20 million

0: people illegally, we all suffer just the same. That was the last 4 years of our lives. The mismanagement of the border, which was intentional, set the country back. It cheapened American labor. It led to a spike in fentanyl poisoning deaths. 300,000 people died. And yes, 500,000 people went missing because of the indifference to the border from the Biden administration.
1: Biden sucks.
0: That doesn't mean I want you to be mad at Democrats and not go to Thanksgiving because you have a liberal aunt. It means we just need to talk about this because on my show, we don't make political points. We sit here day in and day out and make human points.
2: Can you dig it? Can you dig it? Can you dig it?
0: So 888-788-9910 if you want to make human points. If you're just mad at the other side, I don't care. There's so many shows that'll let you yell. I don't want you to yell. I want to get things better. In a lot of ways, we take a Spencer Pratt approach to this. Spencer Pratt is obviously a guy who worked in reality TV before he decided to get into politics, a lot like Donald Trump. But what was it that ultimately took a guy who was as far outside of politics as you could get, living a pretty, you know, I'd have to say, high on the hog lifestyle? And what could ultimately motivate somebody like that to get into politics? Is it ego? Sure, some of it is. If you're going to be the leader of some high-profile place like Los Angeles or have maybe the United States of America in Donald Trump's case, sure, makes sense. But the thing that actually makes them possible, the thing that actually makes this possible, is a belief that they can win. And why they have that belief is because of the rampant mismanagement of the current people in power.
3: Bingo.
0: Remember this. For all of the creative, funny things Trump did on Twitter, for all of the pugnacious interviews, for all the funny clapbacks, he only got to become president because decades of voters saw the uniparty in Washington mismanaging the country, outsourcing our jobs, and saying one thing on the campaign trail and contradicting it completely when they got into power.
4: This is politics as usual.
0: Amen. Okay, Trump was only possible as a president because for 40 years, establishment politicians sold out the country's interests. And he got to a place where, yeah, he always flirted with running. He obviously had the ego, like I said, and he was a reality TV star. And yes, he was successful in a million businesses and unsuccessful in a million businesses. That's called entrepreneurship. Okay, there's nobody listening right now. If you happen to be one of those billionaires like Mark Cuban who listens to the show from time to time, there's nobody listening right now who's a billionaire or a profoundly successful businessman who can't rattle off 10 failures off the top of their head. It's called trial and error. And what ultimately determines who the most successful people are in this world, in every field, whether you're in showbiz like me or you're in business, you're an entrepreneur in the outside world like Trump was. Okay, it's persistence. That is the determining factor between who gets ahead and who ultimately drowns in adversity. And when people who are willing to persist, that have talent and yes, can connect with the zeitgeist the way Trump did or maybe Spencer Pratt is now, it imbues them with the ability to talk to people in clear terms. Clear terms. So what Spencer Pratt is doing really well now is in this mayor's race, he's out there saying, hey, the government got 3,000 of our houses burnt down. That's a fact. That's a pretty clear term. Hey, you can't walk 5 feet in California without someone shooting a needle or going to the bathroom on the sidewalk. And oh, by the way, we currently allow homeless encampments outside of daycares and schools.
5: That's stupid. Use your common sense.
0: No, it's not a political point. If you're a human being, you don't think it's good that junkies and daytime prostitutes should be hanging outside of schools. You don't. Okay, homeless encampments outside of a daycare? So some kid's trying to get to daycare, but there's a zombie arguing with a parking meter, pulling his pants down and doing jumping jacks because he's hopped up on Trank? I mean, this is bad stuff. And you don't have to be a Republican to call it out. You just have to communicate with people in real terms. That's why the Democrats throw terms at Spencer Pratt like, well, he's a MAGA Republican. What does that mean? When you have a wizard chasing kids at the bus stop, does the fact that he's a MAGA Republican go, oh, well, it's a MAGA Republican that wants the wizard to stop chasing my kid. Oh, thank God you told me that, because I was about to have the wizard stop chasing my kid. But now that I know it's a MAGA Republican that wants the wizard to go away, yeah, I'll just let the wizard expose himself to all the kids. It's so stupid. It's so stupid. And people say, you know, voting against your own interests. Okay, their only interest now in the Democrat Party is power. Power at any and all costs. So much so that in Virginia, they now want to age limit the state Supreme Court. Virginia gerrymandered their state. Okay, a state that is split 50-50. The most clean divide in American politics is Virginia. It's 6/10 of a point liberal. 6/10 of a point to the left is Virginia. Out of 100 points you can possibly have in a state. Okay, unless we're talking about mail-in ballots, then somehow 113% come in. I don't know how that works, but now's no time for Georgia, Philadelphia, or any other rabbit hole I could drag you down. The point is, there is a 6/10 of a point advantage to the liberals in Virginia, and they ran a redistricting initiative on the ballots that said, do you support free and fair elections? And the majority said, yes, we do. And that's how they got their state redistricted from a 50-50 state to a 10-1 advantage for the liberals.
1: That's not right.
0: So they went from a 50-50 split to a 10-1 advantage, at which point the Supreme Court said, hey, this is illegitimate. Number one, it's not fair representation. Number two, the question wasn't even legal. So they threw out their redistricting effort, and the Democrats went from we just picked up 9 seats to we're back to a 50-50 map. Okay, so what is the response over the weekend? According to the New York Times itself, top liberals got together and said, what if we put an age limit on the Supreme Court, which would allow us to disqualify everybody on the court and start from scratch? These are the people who tell you Trump is undermining faith in institutions, that he's abandoning constitutional norms, that he's throwing the rule of law in the garbage. They just tried to invent a law to unseat every duly elected judge in the name of protecting democracy is what this is being done for.
3: Democrats are so full of crap.
0: Think about that. Hey, you know these judges we voted in? Well, how about we pass a law, 21 years. Okay, so you can't be older than 54 and stay on the court. Not older than 50, not older than 55, not older than 60, not only 65, 54, because that's the exact number. They can't even hide the fact that this is legitimately a tantrum. This is not respect for the rule of law. This is a, mom, I want to be in power. You're like, well, you can't be, honey. The people voted. Fine, I'm making a law, and we're getting rid of the people who voted. They're out of here now. That's legitimately what they're doing. They have such a craven lust for power that their emotion is denying them the self-awareness that would otherwise tell them the biggest threat to democracy is the Democrat Party.
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10: How did I lose weight? 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

0: trying not to get emotional. Wish me luck with this one, because I am being joined in studio by not only the belle of the cable news ball, but the author of the new children's book, America, I'm So Glad You Were Born, Celebrating the Country We Love. It is available for pre-order now. The author, the superstar, Ainsley Earhart, in studio. The crowd goes wild. Good to see you.
1: Good to see you. Thank you.
0: I am worked up. I'm having a hard time holding it together right now.
1: You are?
0: It matters. Yes, because listen, I'm obviously very pro-Ainsley. Okay, and you know that. We go back. We're homies. I believe, is what we decided on.
1: Okay.
0: We had the talk. It was you, me, the guy who helped you file the order of protection. And he said, Jimmy, she'll agree to homies. Just keep a healthy distance from there. And she agrees to come by radio once a year. So here we are. Here we are. If you can't hear me, it's the ankle bracelet going off. I apologize.
1: But keep the crazies closer. Yeah, not the enemies.
0: That's what they
1: the
0: say.
1: Crazies.
0: And it matters. Do you know how many nut jobs I met in my cab that I actually gave my phone number to? Because I'm like, this guy's going to come find me, so I just need him to know so to take
1: what
0: the adversity
1: away. What was the craziest
0: away.
1: Cab story?
0: You know what's funny? Sean asked me about this on his show the other night about crazy things I've seen. I had a woman who got in with a sock puppet on each hand and yelled at me that I thought was funny. There was a woman who was going to Cadman Plaza in Brooklyn. And she got
1: in. What is Cabin Plaza?
0: It's just like a court area. Court area. It's not nothing anyone who didn't have to go there would know of.
1: Okay, got it.
0: But over the Manhattan Bridge, it's right there on your right. But anyway,
1: I know where that is.
0: So she got in.
1: In Dumbo.
0: Got in at Penn Station, and I was now off duty. It was 4 p.m. So I had the off duty light on. Someone got out. I heard someone get in, like the door shut, and went out looking. I'm like, sorry, I'm off duty. I'm going back to the garage. My garage is right down the block. And all of a sudden, I see a big black sock puppet. And it goes, why? Because I'm black? And I was like, no, what are you doing? Oh. And then a white puppet came up and was like, you racist, I saw what you did. And they just started yelling at me. So I'm like, where are we going, guys? And we went to Brooklyn. And we drove all the way to Brooklyn with these two puppets yelling at me. And when we got to Cadman Plaza, this girl, this like 90-pound white girl, sat up and goes, you need help. And the puppet did give me $20, though. They tipped me, and they got
1: That's
0: out.
1: So
0: with their daddy.
1: Weird.
0: Yeah, but it's very common.
1: Listen to this. So one of the makeup artists here at Fox was came in one morning, and she's like, I just saw the weirdest thing on the subway.
0: Okay.
1: Coming in from Brooklyn, four people on the car. One person gets off, so there are three people in the car. Actually four. One man yelling at her on the end, and she looked at him. He goes, sorry, sorry, sorry. And he kept banging like something against the post. He was not 100% there. Then two people sitting right across from her, and one of the men was using a knife and doing something like plucking something off. And she looked, and it was an animal in his lap. Spread out the legs of the squirrel had been removed.
0: Oh,
1: and he was like picking off the feathers and or whatever they have, their hair, and using a knife
0: That's
1: squirrel.
0: How you met Brian Kilmeade? Stop it. Come on. Jimmy's got jokes. Ainsley's here.
1: People are so strange.
0: They are strange. But the book that's out, and this is a great segue, America, I'm So Glad You Were Born.
1: Yeah. This allows you to be free.
0: Yes,
1: I mean, look, it's America.
0: I was telling you this. The reason I'm so excited about this book, it's the greatest thing a kid could wrap their head around is the spectacular possibilities of life in this country.
1: Yes.
0: You could be a cab driver who winds up hosting a TV show and a radio show.
1: Yes.
0: Or you could be a guy that just de-feathers squirrels on the train.
1: Correct.
0: The point is, every kid in this book has that same latitude in life. Isn't that the point of the book?
1: That's the point of the book. It's called, so I wrote, I'm So Glad You Were Born. And that was a success by the grace of God and by all of our amazing, loyal viewers. But then they approached me. The publisher said, since it's America's birthday, would you like to do a patriotic book for children called America, I'm So Glad You Were Born?
0: Aww.
1: I was like, what a great idea. Of course I would. Because of our stories.
0: It's amazing.
1: I grew up in South Carolina, wanted to be in New York so badly. And look at what God's done, Jimmy. Yep. It's amazing.
0: Yeah. It's like, but you look around New York and you're almost mad at God now. You're like, hey, God,
1: No.
0: I'm kidding. I didn't know what I meant by it.
1: No,
0: New York's great. I get it. No, I completely get it.
1: Sean can't stand New York City, but I still have a love for New York City because this is where all my dreams came true.
0: Yep.
1: But it's about just freedom, teaching our children that you have the freedom to vote. You have the freedom of religion. You have the freedom to be whoever you want to be in America. And in this great country, You can do whatever you want to do.
0: That's the best part of the book. We're talking to Ainsley Earhart. The book, America, I'm So Glad You Were Born, is we're in this moment in our politics where everybody's telling people all this defeated stuff. Mm-hmm. Like the deck is stacked, eat the rich, you can't get ahead.
1: Yeah.
0: But the truth is self-determination is the greatest privilege we have. It's American privilege is what it really is.
1: Yeah.
0: And you read a book like this, especially if you're a little kid and you grew up the way we did, which is believing things are possible. Mm-hmm. Don't you kind of, I resent the fact that they're telling so many generations of kids now, you can't do it. Like Obama ran on yes, we can.
1: Right.
0: And we're literally sitting here a few years later and the Democrats are like, no, forget it, you can't.
1: Right.
0: And well, I feel like it's bad.
1: And what we're seeing too is this is capitalism.
0: Yes.
1: You know, and this country was formed on the rights that God gave us.
0: Yep.
1: Not just rights that our founding fathers gave us, mm-hmm. but unalienable rights that God gave us.
0: Mm-hmm.
1: And we believe in that. We believe that this is what God wanted for our country. And it's beautiful that that was written into the Constitution.
0: And you brazenly refer to them as founding fathers. You didn't go woke and call them founding birthing persons?
1: No, I know.
0: I love that. I love it, Ainsley. Throw the fastball.
1: Yeah, or what did AOC say? That the American Revolution was to fight against billionaires? she believes in socialism. That's what she wants. She was asked on stage with Axelrod, she was asked if she's going to run for president, and she said, my dreams are basically bigger than that. I want socialism to be permanent, basically.
0: It is so crazy when you think in those terms, but she's actually worse at geography than she is at history, because she says she grew up in the Bronx. Yorktown Heights is 42 miles away. Think about that. AOC has spent
1: you
0: as much.
1: Know.
0: Yeah, she spent as much time in the Bronx as Elizabeth Warren spent in the Battle of Little Bighorn. Come on, Ainsley. Really quick, the book America, I'm So Glad You Were Born. I want to leave you with one fast taxi story because it brings this whole American moment full circle for me. So I grew up wanting to work in TV and radio, and I loved baseball. One day I was driving a cab. A guy got into my cab and he goes, hey, you like baseball, kid? I was like, yeah. He goes, I'll tell you, these guys aren't as tough as they were back when I managed. I was like, oh, it's a baseball manager.
1: So
0: the guy's like, my name is Red Shandist, and he managed the St. Louis Cardinals and bloppity-bo.
1: Cool.
0: Told me about Dizzy Dean and Daffy Dean and Babe Ruth and Ty Cobb, and I was like, this is amazing.
1: Wow.
0: And he signed me an autograph. And I went home and Googled the guy. The guy had died 30 years earlier.
1: Oh,
0: straight
1: wow.
0: up. So
1: wow.
0: either I was talking to a ghost
1: or
0: the guy you rode in on the subway with.
1: Right.
0: America. Go ahead.
1: That's really cool. We were at the Biltmore and we were there with my parents, and my dad started talking to a guy and he said, oh, we watch Fox News, and he had recognized us, and he said he was Ty Cobb's, would it be son or grandson?
0: It could be either. I mean, if he's son, though, he's old, but still.
1: Okay, then no, it was probably his grandson.
0: That's rad.
1: Yeah, so I've read about Ty Cobb.
0: Yeah, but yours was real. Story. Mine was a ghost.
1: Mine was real.
0: I got to work this out. I've been hanging out with Joe Biden too much. I'm seeing dead people, Ainsley. It's not good. You need to see the bookstore. America, I'm so glad you were born. Ainsley, I'm so glad you were here.
1: It comes out the first week of June, that Tuesday.

0: Holy heck, it is Fox Across America with Jimmy Failla. We got some bonus Ainsley Earhart in studio. Of course, the new book, America, I'm So Glad You Were Born. And one of the best things about our country is we're a benevolent country. And joining us now on the show is proof of my benevolence as a broadcaster. This next guest has come a long way since I took him under my arms. I think you would agree, Ainsley.
1: The great
0: Sean Hannity joins us on the line. Shawnee!
2: You know, hanging out with Jimmy Failla is unlike any experience that you can even describe on any radio show. It would take a lifetime to figure it out. Look, we just got the UFO files. Jimmy's face was all over it. Couldn't believe it. I mean, it was unreal. First of all, you have Sunshine in studio, mm-hmm. which is awesome. Mm-hmm. I was just watching her on Outnumbered. She did 3 hours this morning. Mm-hmm. It's like Ainsley Day, Media Day, yep. Which is awesome. And, you know, hanging out with Jimmy Failla, though, is Ainsley, you would admit you are at Punchlines and Patriots. A very unique experience.
1: So fun. It was so fun. Are y'all going to do it again?
0: We owe Florida, one part of Florida, a makeup, but we haven't figured it out yet. But we should. I mean, okay. Sean was amazing. We had a great time.
1: You were amazing, too.
0: Yeah, well, I was fine. But the problem is, Sean, and you need to know this, Sean, on Long Island, an area you're familiar with, there is a legendary farm stand called Zorn's on Hempstead Turnpike. So yesterday I go in there because for Mother's Day, Jenny and my mom wanted like down home food. They wanted Zorn's. So I'm standing on line. I am 200th in line. Okay. The manager drags me off the line and she goes, Jimmy Failla. She goes, get in here. She goes, I'll prepare your dinner. You got better things to do than stand on line. She goes, but she said this. She goes, promise me you'll tell Sean Hannity to stop making fun of your outfits because she saw your show Friday night.
2: Okay. With all due respect, you need Fox Wardrobe to get in your life because I don't know who picks out those jackets. I mean, and you do have a good line about it. Yeah, it also comes in men's if you're interested.
0: Sure.
2: I'm beating you to your own punchline.
0: Fine.
2: However, is that your real fashion style? Because if it is, you need a massive makeover, man.
0: I want to jump in here because Ainsley, you were there. Punchlines and Patriots, we're backstage. We have a lot of mutual friends in the green room.
1: Right.
0: Every single one of your friends liked my pink jacket. Everyone did.
1: It's very cute. It's his personality, Sean.
0: Sean!
1: You know, it works for him.
0: This is the Fox Weather Department. Sunshine's coming out.
1: What does your wife say? What does your wife say? Does she like it?
0: Jenny's team, Sean, on this one.
1: Yeah.
0: Sean, you got me there.
2: Okay. Well, and we have the best relationship. Mm-hmm. And she's called Sunshine for a reason. She mm-hmm. never gets upset.
0: Yeah.
2: She really doesn't get mad. And mm-hmm. and she wakes up America, so it kind of fits. You. However, you know, there are occasions we're going out and she'll say, what do you think about the blue shirt? What do you think about the white shirt?
1: Okay, well, can I tell the story? Sean loves linen shirts. Mm-hmm. And they're comfortable. He lives in Florida. Mm-hmm. So I got him some nice, pretty linen shirts. Mm-hmm. And in the beginning of our relationship, he would wear the pink ones.
0: Okay.
1: But that...
2: No, I wore it twice.
1: Yeah.
2: I just...
1: During the honeymoon phase. During the honeymoon phase.
2: Desire to please.
1: Okay, so he looks so cute in the pink ones. But my other favorite, I like the light blue ones mm-hmm. and sometimes the white ones. But we found this site on Amazon. Uh-huh. And you can get linen shirts that are so inexpensive.
0: Come on.
1: They don't look quite as nice uh-huh. as the expensive ones.
0: Okay.
1: But it's great just if you... If you just don't want to spend a lot of money and you want to buy like bulk, right?
0: I love that. But now it sounds like you're giving me the fashion intervention that you said I didn't need.
1: But then okay. Sean said, can you order some more colors? So we went out on a limb. We ordered some that were brown. And he walked into my bathroom the other day and he said, and I said, we're going to go with brown. You know, trying to nicely say, he looked like he was going on a safari.
2: What color would you like? No, but I wear it on the podcast.
0: Uh-huh.
2: It's kind of like a man cave, mm-hmm. and you're going to come do the show one day. But anyway, I am blessed to have somebody that cares that I look my best at all times.
1: All the time.
2: I am not a fashion person.
0: No,
2: Jimmy, I'll leave that to you and Ainsley. I got to roll. I got to do a radio show, and I've got to prep. but you're both amazing. Love the show. Love you, Jimmy. Love Ainsley way more.
0: Listen,
2: God bless you both.
0: I'm going to send you that. I'm going to send you back that rhinestone jacket you lent me for the weekend. Thank you, Sean. You're the best.
2: Yeah, that'll work. All right, brother.
0: There
1: okay,
0: he goes.
1: Bye, Sean.
0: The great Sean Hannity, everybody.
3: Get him out of here.
1: Get him out.
3: Get him out.
0: I kid. Ainsley, he really is like the funniest dude.
1: He's so generous to me. He's the nicest guy.
0: No, he's the best guy you'll ever meet. I mean, that's my favorite thing about Punchlines and Patriots, is he also gave free karate lessons and beat up my friend William.
1: He does. He does. Because he is, I'm proud of him. He does mixed martial arts.
0: Yes, he does.
1: Every morning in, you know, with his trainer, with his sensei.
0: Yes.
1: And it really comes in handy. He's teaching, like he even teaches my daughter how to do the hammer punch.
0: Mm-hmm.
1: And he lets her hit him in his stomach.
0: Of course.
1: And it's good for her just to know a little bit of self-defense.
0: But you know, timing is so important. Like you met him at the right time in your life. Mm-hmm. I met him at the wrong time. I should have met him when I was a cab driver and I was fighting wizards and time travelers. I could have used some of these.
1: Sock puppet ladies.
0: Yes, I was fighting a sock puppet lady. Come on, Ainsley. We got to go move some books. This was epic.
1: Thank you. Thanks for having me. And thank you for talking about the book. We're excited about it.
0: Of course. America, I'm so glad you were born. If you buy it now, we'll throw in a free linen shirt for Sean Hannity.
1: Yeah,
0: you're the best.
1: I know. Thank you so much.
0: For sure. Back after this.
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6: 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I'm up at like 235. True story. I never minded being 235, but you know what minded? My knees that were falling apart and my back. I'm like, before I started really lifting, probably about 190. So 235 was a lot. I said, I got to lose some LBs, Miles. He said, Dan, we're going to sick our team of docs and researchers on it, and we're going to get you a really good product because I don't want to take a lot of these needles and stuff. 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

0: lovely Earhart. And that Sean Hannity fella she just dragged onto my show. It's all about giving people a chance. When you get on a show this big, you got to try to put the little people on the map. So let's hope that this Hannity fella starts to get some traction in his career. He's been going at it a long time. In a perfect world, he'd be at my level.
1: You are so dumb. You are really dumb. For real.
0: We're just having fun over here. Fox Across America. If you missed Ainsley Earhart and Sean Hannity on the show, you can get the podcast at foxacrossamerica.com, which is also where you can get tickets to see me live. We are going to be in Reno on Saturday night, May the 23rd. At the Bartley Ranch. That is a big damn deal. Those seats, foxcrossamerica.com. Then we go down to Hagerstown, Maryland in June. Then I'm actually home for a bunch of weeks because I got to watch my kid graduate high school, drink my way through all of that sentimental nonsense. That's going to be a heavy one, man. It's the link, man. It's a big deal. It's the only thing that matters in my life. And then in July, we get back on the road. I'm taking Lincoln and Jenny out to the West Coast to do some stand-up. We're going to be in Monterey on July the 17th. We're going to be in Napa July the 18th. And then July the 25th, we are at the Grove in Anaheim. All of those live dates to see the Jackson 3, me, Jenny, and Lincoln, at foxacrossamerica.com. I bring up California because if you've been following any of this ridiculousness, there's two races playing out right now. And one of them has become the victim of what the kids call a self-own. So you got the governor's race, Steve Hilton, trying to end the one-party rule. They haven't had a Republican governor since Gray Davis, all the way, or Arnold Schwarzenegger anyway, who became the governor because of the recall of Gray Davis. Arnold Schwarzenegger was their last Republican governor, technically speaking. Of course, Arnold Schwarzenegger was a Hollywood megastar who starred in a film called Kindergarten Cop, which I got to be honest is biologically at odds with the modern belief that men can have babies. All of the transgender identity politics stuff, that was the biggest punchline in the movie Kindergarten Cop.
2: Boys have a penis, girls have a vagina.
0: Now, that was the joke of the year in 1988. But if you fast forwarded 25 years into the state of California, it's now the legitimate policy belief that that little girl was inaccurate and that boys could have uteruses and give birth too. That's a real thing that Democrats have been saying. Okay,
3: that is a fact check false.
0: Of course it is. But I don't want to get sidetracked on that. What I'm trying to tell you is you got Steve Hilton running to be the Republican governor for the first time since Arnold Schwarzenegger. You got Spencer Pratt running to be the Republican mayor. And what do they both have in common? They're both currently the favorites to win. Why? Because one party rule has really failed the Democrat Party. Because the modern Democrat does not share priorities with anyone. And I'm not saying to get you mad at them. I mean, if you're a Democrat voter, you probably vote that way because you consider yourself an empathetic person who wants to help out, make a difference, and you think government can solve a lot of the world's problems. Okay, that's not the case. There's not a problem government has approached that hasn't become bigger or more costlier. Look no further than California. The homeless problem, their level of homelessness has doubled, even though the spending has quadrupled. And they try to tell you it's about affordable housing, but it's actually about drugs. People aren't homeless because they got behind on their bills. 93% of the homeless in California are addicted to drugs. So giving them free needles and crack pipes doesn't make them more likely to become housed. It makes them a lot less likely.
4: Correctamundo.
0: Okay, but you frame this as empathy. You go, well, the Democratic Party is trying to combat the scourge of homelessness. They say people should be allowed to live in tents outside of schools. You got to give them some dignity. Let them live where they want. Give them the crack. Give them the needles. I'm a nice person. But what you don't realize is that is the type of suicidal empathy that makes the problem worse and not better. Okay, there are a lot of good liberals who thought when it was trendy to defund the police that it was actually a good idea to defund the police.
5: You can't handle the truth.
0: It's actually weapons grade stupid. And the only people who didn't want to defund the police were the people living in the neighborhoods the Democrats purported to look out for. Okay, if you live in a high crime area, you'll want the cops around because they're the people you're going to call if there's a problem. And despite all the grandstanding you see on TV about the cops being evil and systemically racist, nobody listening right now can call in with a stat that says cops are harming one race disproportionately to others, unarmed or armed. You don't have the stat. You don't have it. You're welcome to share it. And I'm happy to go. I'm wrong. I'm a former cab driver. I'm not here doing academic story hour where I'm the intellectual be-all end-all. Just a regular dude sharing opinions with you. But the Democrats started taking political positions that were, to be charitable, I don't want to say they were anti-human because they're trying to frame this in the name of some sort of empathy. But the point is, humanity suffers because of beliefs like all police are systemically racist and evil. It furthers the distrust between the cops and the community, makes people a lot less likely to count on them, call them, or cooperate with them. And ultimately, what you see is higher rates of violent crime. The black murder rate spiked by 25% in the aftermath of the defund the police movement because places like California and New York literally cut police budgets to the tune of $1 billion.
4: Country is being destroyed by stupid people, by very stupid people.
0: So in this California mayor's race, Spencer Pratt is running on, you know, we'll clean up the homelessness, we'll put more cops on the streets, no more safe injection sites. In political parlance, this is called a self-own. The Democrats who oppose Spencer Pratt took some of the money that was raised to fight fires. Okay, you know that whole fire relief that everyone donated $100 million to? And they made the money go through Act Blue so the Democrat super PACs would have access to your money. It wouldn't go directly to people harmed by the fires. It would go to NGOs that would spend it on whatever the hell they wanted to. And if they needed to support a few high-profile Democrats along the way, so be it. So the Democrats financed this anti-Spencer Pratt ad. But the reason the kids call it a self-own is because everything they're criticizing him for doing are the things most popular with the actual voters.
1: Bingo, man, bingo.
0: Listen to this. They try to tell you Spencer Pratt's the devil because he doesn't want to blow taxpayer money on the homeless for new houses. He's the devil because he wants more cops on the street. This is crazy. Listen to this. Clip 17.
6: Republican Spencer Pratt is the last thing Los Angeles needs for mayor. Pratt opposes using taxpayer money to build brand new houses for our unhoused neighbors, saying it's time for the homeless to get help or get out. Pratt thinks LA needs thousands more police officers rather than more social workers. And Republican Spencer Pratt thinks public employee unions should have less power, not more. LA is on the right track and needs to stay the course. Vote no on Republican Spencer Pratt.
0: That's amazing. Spencer Pratt doesn't want you throwing more money at the homeless problem to give them houses that they'll use to turn tricks, shoot drugs, and steal all the valuable commodities off of. Guys, they're not homeless because they have nowhere to live. They're homeless because they have addiction problems. And throwing money at a bunch of houses after we've already quadrupled the spending on homelessness and doubled the problem in the process means Spencer Pratt is right for wanting to take a new approach. It is not dignity. It is not empathy to let people wallow in their own filth on a sidewalk. But that's what they're doing in places like LA, Portland, Seattle. They did it here with the free crack pipes. Like, oh, these people have a drug problem. And there's a stigma with being a junkie on the streets. We're not going to have them looked down upon because they'll have to do things to get their drugs. They'll turn tricks. They'll commit crimes. But that's not nice of us. Let's just give them the drugs for free. Okay, and that's what they did. And that's how you got safe injection sites and needle exchanges and everything else. That doesn't help them beat the problem. That's a defeatist mentality. We went from just say no to now just say yes. We'll pay for it. Let them shoot up on the sidewalks and trank out. Guys, anybody, if you really want to get really depressed and sort of kind of blown away by the insanity of it all, when you're driving up the 101 in San Francisco, okay, you get off around Van Ness. Get off at Van Ness and just jump onto Mission Street and just ride Mission Street through the Tenderloin District and tell yourself you're not living in Michael Jackson's Thriller video. Do you know the part of Thriller when it takes a turn and people start coming up out of the manholes and they're all torn up and beat up and some of them look dead and they're zombies and they're crazed and they have these weird looks in their faces? It's really heartbreaking to see that in person on a level that's hard for me to articulate. But I drove Jenny and Lincoln down Mission last summer, not even intentionally. We just got off the 101 because there was a lot of traffic. And I kind of know my way around the city a little bit from being there a bunch. And we drove down the Mission and it's like heartbreaking. Like there's, you know, literally thousands of people just laying around in the road, on the sidewalk, shooting up, turning tricks. One of the saddest, most heartbreaking thing I've ever seen. A guy was in a wheelchair, just kind of like swerving back and forth with one foot. Like he was using one foot to make the thing swerve back and forth. And he just fell over on his side out of the wheelchair. And no one who observed this even made an attempt to help him pick him up or get him back into the chair because they couldn't move themselves. Finally, one guy who was walking by took the wheelchair and walked away with it, knowing he'd have an easier time panhandling as a guy in a wheelchair, even though he didn't actually need one. That's irrelevant to the point. And you get that kind of broken society, that kind of human collapse, when you lean into the drug problem as a good thing and not a bad thing that they need help kicking. So what California is proposing right now, and this is what they're mocking Spencer Pratt for, is he doesn't want to just give these people taxpayer-funded houses that they'll tear to the ground, sell every piece of copper and wiring and everything in between before completely ransacking the place and doing God knows what along the way. The answer is getting these people help, not giving the government another permission slip to spend even more of your money on a problem they want to stick around. And the idea that he supports the cops and wants the cops to come in and fight crime at a time when a lot of California really does look like the extras in the Thriller video, it's not unpopular. He's speaking to voters in a language they understand, speaking about problems they observe. While the Democrats are like, nah, just keep everybody looking like the Thriller video so we can keep getting money to attack a problem that doesn't go away. And that's the craziest part of the whole thing. And since we brought up Thriller, craziest part of Thriller is that Michael was dating a girl.
7: It's totally false.
8: Man, I love this place. I've been surfing here since I was a kid. Now, seeing my grandson out on the water, it means everything to me. Watching him and taking in the blue waves, the sea breeze, the blurry horizon.
9: 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Izervay may cause blood in the white of the eye, blurred vision, or a temporary increase in eye pressure. Do not drive or use machinery until vision has recovered after an...
10: How did I lose weight? And I did. Lean, right here. 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I love this stuff. 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
14: A top ISIS leader killed. I'm Deborah Valentine, Fox News. Several ISIS leaders killed in Nigeria during a joint operation between U.S. and Nigerian forces. Fox's Alex Hogan is at the White House with details.
15: The U.S. military says this was a joint operation between U.S. forces and armed forces in Nigeria to target and kill several members of ISIS. The U.S. military's Africa Command releasing footage and calling ISIS leader Abu Bilal al-Manuki the most active terrorist in the world, saying that he had a history of helping plan attacks and abductions. Officials tell Fox that all service members who were involved in this strike did make it back safely. President Trump made the initial announcement on Truth Social, writing, al-Manuki, second in command of ISIS globally, thought he could hide in Africa, but little did he know we had sources who kept us informed on what he was doing.
14: The Nigerian president thanked President Trump and claimed that the strike was an example of the cooperation between the two countries. The Strait of Hormuz remains closed. Fox's Lucas Tomlinson is in Dubai with more.
16: Issues with the Strait of Hormuz continue. Here's President Trump's interview with Brett Baer explaining why opening the Strait of Hormuz remains a challenge.
17: To stop the strait is very easy. All they have to do is say, we dropped a mine in the strait someplace.
16: More than 1,500 ships remain stranded in the Persian Gulf, including those filled with oil and fertilizer. Today, a senior Iranian official posted new plans for the toll booth that ships who want to make the risky transit through the Strait of Hormuz have to do, saying, quote, the necessary fees will be collected for the specialized services provided under this mechanism. This route will remain closed to the operators of the so-called Freedom Project.
14: Officials claim the ceasefire remains in effect. Eight people injured, including four critically, after a driver intentionally plowed into pedestrians on a sidewalk in northern Italy. The driver tried to flee but was tackled by pedestrians and arrested by police. 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
14: Stephen Klubeck, founder of Diamond Resorts and a former Democratic donor and gubernatorial candidate in California, charged with witness tampering that after allegedly threatening men who accused his fiancée of robbing their homes. Fox's Max Gordon reports from Los Angeles.
22: Klubeck turned himself into the Los Angeles County Sheriff's Department on Tuesday after a warrant was issued for his arrest. He's accused of witness tampering in a case involving his 28-year-old fiancée. He faces felony charges of trying to intimidate two witnesses and a third felony charge of actually dissuading a witness.

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1: Oh, hot damn, we are fired up in this hour of Fox Across America to have a grown-up talk with Tudor Dixon, superstar Republican strategist, and very much a friend of ours. You know, they say in the mafia, if I say he's a friend of mine, he's a local knock-around guy. But if he's a friend of ours, he's a made guy. You treat him with respect. Tudor Dixon, very much a friend of ours. So you'll hear nobody taking shots at Tudor anytime she's on our airwaves.
2: You do that again and I'll break every bone in your body.
1: You better believe it. But we will take some shots before she gets here. Because last night on Stephen Colbert's outgoing late-night show, he got together with Jimmy Kimmel, Jimmy Fallon, John Oliver, Seth Meyers was there as well. And they had like a little bit of like a round table about the state of late night. And
3: that was a hot mess inside a dumpster fire, inside a train wreck.
1: We're going to talk about it in this hour because they refer to themselves as the Strike Force 5. And I think it's apropos because since they took over late night, a lot of viewers have gone on strike.
4: That's true. That is true.
1: Okay. So much so that Greg Gutfeld was able to emerge from the slightly right of center and become the most highly watched show in all of late night. Our lovable comedy dwarf, Greg Gutfeld, is technically speaking on paper, the highest rated show in late night. And his show is so successful that it created room for an opening on Saturday nights hosted by me, a man who dresses like a figure skater who let himself go. Okay, and the reality is our success was unfathomable in this country 10 years ago. 20 years ago, it was unimaginable. Like you could have suggested this 10 years ago. Hey, maybe there was a late night show that was a little more to the conservative side on the speech thing. Okay, and by conservative side, I mean in favor of free speech. The two parties have traded playbooks. Liberals became the party of censorship. Is that joke punching up or punching down? Okay, is the vaccine mandate being supported by this audience or being shunned? They started to become activists masquerading as comedians. You've all seen the viral video of Stephen Colbert dancing with vaccine needles.
5: That was embarrassing.
1: Okay, you've all heard Jimmy Kimmel say unvaccinated people should die if there's a shortage of hospital beds. Do you remember?

0: For that one, I mean,
1: Dr. Fauci said that if hospitals get any more overcrowded, they're going to have to make some very tough choices about who gets an ICU bed. That choice doesn't seem so tough to me. Vaccinated person having a heart attack? Yes, come right on in. We'll take care of you. Unvaccinated guy who gobbled horse goo? Rest in peace, Wheezy.
0: I mean, think about that. Never mind that the horse goo, they were referring to ivermectin. Something that had won a Nobel Prize for its treatment in malaria. Something that was very much designed for human consumption. But the Democrat narrative being peddled by the Stephen Colberts and Jimmy Kimmels of the time was these guys are taking horse dewormer and they're all going to die because of Trump. Okay, and why were they doing that? Not because it was true, but because it was fed to them by other Democrat activists who saw their late night shows as vehicles through which we could start to sway elections. That's why late night is dying. That's why the Strike Force 5 has sent people on strike, is it was the highest form of common culture we had. You turned on late night at the end of the day to see some goofy guy in a suit hold up a funhouse mirror to the world and show you all the ridiculous things you might have missed while you were hearing about the war on TV or whatever the heck was going on in the financial industry or where the headlines of consequence happened to reside. Late night comedy shows used to be for those other things, like Letterman playing Will It Float and throwing something in a pool of water, or Johnny Carson doing Karnak the Magnificent. Okay, these were things designed to give people common culture. You didn't need to vote a certain way to find it funny because it was just uniquely funny. And if you have a good punchline, it doesn't require some type of ideological cosigner. It's just funny to human beings. Ergo, the term common culture, Republican, Democrat, Libertarian, Independent, you could shut off your TV with a smile on your face. Okay, the minute you start turning on late night and the guy in the suit who's supposed to be seeing if watermelons will float is suddenly telling you fascists are in charge of the government. Okay, if you came looking for an off-ramp from life's torments, there's no way you can stick around to watch these shows. And that's ultimately why they're not only failing their networks, but they're failing the country. Okay, it's not because they got political. Everybody they have on to comment on this story on Fox News makes me want to shoot my TV because I'm the only one that does this justice. I'm not kidding. I don't mean that, you know, tell tales out of school here, but everybody brings it on and just goes, wow, Johnny Carson back in the day, he never got political. It's not true. He got really political. He made fun of whatever the biggest news story of the day was, day in and day out. He just didn't get purposeful. That is the actual fool's errand. Okay, they got purposeful. They took their show and not only told you a joke about the politician that was in the headlines that day, but they did it with a purpose. They reminded you that the midterms were coming and you got to vote this way. And the vaccine mandate and the people who oppose it are getting us killed. Let them die in the hospital. That doesn't sound like somebody who doesn't take themselves seriously. That sounds like someone who takes themselves extremely seriously. Something Johnny Carson was on 60 Minutes and warned us against doing way back when.
2: Do you get sensitive about the fact that people say he'll never take a serious controversy?
3: Well, I have an answer to that. I said, now, tell me the last time that Jack Benny, Red Skelton, any comedian, used his show to do serious issues.
2: That's not what I'm there for. Can't they see that?
3: But you're not. Why do they think that just because you have a Tonight Show that you must deal in serious issues? That's a danger. It's a real danger. Once you start that, you start to get that self-important feeling that what you say has great import. And you know, strangely enough, you could use that show as a forum. You could sway people. And I don't think you should as an entertainer.
0: So that's Johnny Carson, the most successful late night talk show of all time, saying there's a real danger in trying to use your show to sway people. And I don't think you should do that. That's not what entertainment is for. Jump cut to Stephen Colbert literally doing a dance number, encouraging people to get vaccinated. Jimmy Kimmel telling you to let the unvaccinated die. All the stuff about Russia. All the stuff about Melania and the FBI raids. Trump going to jail and all the gaslighting they've done about racism and everything else along the way. And in the process, they thought they were harming Trump, but what they were really harming was themselves.
4: Bingo.
0: Okay, because ultimately their ratings cratered. Do you know when Colbert took over for Letterman, Letterman was averaging above 10 million viewers. Colbert's lucky to break 2 million most nights. Do you know when Jimmy Fallon took over The Tonight Show from Jay Leno? He got out of the gate averaging close to 15 million viewers. Okay, right now he's lucky to break a million. Why? Because their late night talk shows not only became politically active, but they became very woke.
5: Everything woke turns to
0: what ultimately opened the door for Greg Gutfeld. And this is really true. Okay. And it opened the door for him because he can't reach the door handle himself, obviously, at that height. But the point is, it wasn't because he came on and started being conservative. It's because the guy is a champion of free speech. And he was doing the only comedy show at the time that was still telling jokes unabashedly, meaning we shouldn't worry about if this is going to get us canceled. We shouldn't worry about if, you know, this is going to run afoul of the people who need safe spaces and trigger warnings, because you don't do comedy for the people who get offended, because in theory, nobody likes or cares about the people who get offended. You're never going to be at a party going, gee, I can't wait till the guy who gets offended by everything shows up. And if you are waiting for that guy, you're out of luck because he doesn't get invited to parties.
6: Correctamundo.
0: Because nobody wants to be around him. So you understand, when they became activists, they also started human shielding for the Democrat Party. We had a president, Joe Biden, who was the only president in history to make the sign language interpreter shrug. Okay, legitimately.
5: I laid an effective strategy to mobilize true and international effort to pressure.
0: Think about that. If you're the sign language person, the only thing you can do it, true international hammer, is Google. You can't make a sign because you don't have one. Okay, but they didn't make fun of him for 4 years because they didn't want to harm the Democratic Party and empower the Republicans. Is that a comedian or is that an activist? The correct answer is yes, that is an activist every single time. Okay, Joe Biden did not get made fun of for 4 years, despite the fact that he's the only president in history who quits talking in the middle of a sentence because he's finished.
5: We hold these truths to be self-evident. All men and women created by go, you know the thing.
0: Okay, I can play you 1,000 of those clips. Don't think I'm making it up. I mean, come on.
7: You know, the rapidly rising
0: Okay, is that actual, does that qualify as viable, effective presidential communication?
8: The answer would be no.
0: Answer would be no, but they didn't make fun of it because they didn't want to empower the right wing. But jokes are just there to make the viewer laugh. You can't operate with any type of regard for how they move the political needle. Especially at a time when the Democrat Party is literally handing out needles, safe injection sites all across cities throughout the country, something that led to massive spikes in violent crime and prostitution. A lot of these sites were in front of schools. Pretty easy thing to make fun of if you're a comedian, but did they go anywhere near safe injection sites?
9: Not even close!
0: Because they were shielding the Democrat Party. Okay, and that's what opened the door for a guy like Gutfeld. This Gutfeld was just making fun of the same things you were seeing and hearing with your eyes and ears. And he wasn't doing it because he was a Republican. He was doing it because if the president of the United States is shaking hands with invisible people and you're a comedian, they're just gold is falling out of the sky. Think about how Chevy Chase made a career out of the one time in his life Gerald Ford slipped on the lower rung of an Air Force One staircase. And every single time he portrayed him for the next 20 years, he would fall down 17 times in the same skit and everybody would die laughing. That same show, Saturday Night Live, didn't make fun of a Democratic president when he fell 5 times on the same staircase. Okay, when he fell leaving the stage at the Air Force Academy, when he crashed his bike, when he talked to a dead person named Jackie Walorski. Jackie, are you here? I thought I saw her a minute ago.
10: We have a president that is clearly not all there.
0: But the fact that they wouldn't make fun of it is why come next week, Stephen Colbert's show will not be all there.
11: He knows what he's talking about.
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13: Let's
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9: How did I lose weight? And I did. 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I love this stuff. 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
1: Journalism in this country is dead and buried.
0: Shout out to Sean Hannity, who barreled into my radio show yesterday on a live hit. I was interviewing Ainsley Earhart, and Sean barreled in to make fun of my wardrobe. Come on, Shawnee. Well, I mean, come on, Hannity.
2: Why do you do things like that? You're like a crazy person.
0: But he makes a good point when he says journalism in this country is dead and buried. So you've heard all about the ballroom, okay, and all the insanity about Trump remodeling a ballroom, and they were mad about that. Okay, never mind that the vast majority of the ballroom was paid for by private donations. And yes, the bill for the ballroom grew a little bit higher after the shooting at the White House Correspondents' Dinner. Okay, but the fact remains, if Trump leaves the Oval Office someday, which he will, 3 or 4 terms from now, I kid, stop it. Every single president who comes next will use the ballroom. Democrats, Republicans, whoever the heck we elect, they'll just use the ballroom. And what the Democrats are really mad about is that it'll be a Trump ballroom. Whether they wind up renaming it or not, everyone who will ever live knows it's Donald Trump's ballroom. He will have a legacy in the White House. They can't stand that. It's killing them. So they fight him tooth and nail on every renovation in Washington, whether it's in the White House or it just happens to be the reflecting pool between the Lincoln Memorial and the Washington Monument. The big article right now that was on Mediaite today was budget for Donald Trump's reflecting pool balloons 7 times over cost. And you hear that and you say to yourself,
3: that can't be good.
0: Trump's reflecting pool renovation is going to cost $13.1 million. And everybody in the media is outraged about this.
4: The media is a bunch of losers.
0: I say that why? Because Barack Obama also renovated that same reflecting pool and it cost $34.1 million.
5: Oh, wow.
0: But did anybody in the media campaign complain?
6: The answer would be no.
0: The answer would be no. Obama's project took 2 years, cost $34 million. Trump's project takes 2 weeks, cost $13 million. And again, they want you to believe that Trump is the guy doing the bad thing.
7: That's why I don't read the newspaper, because it's garbage. And the editor that let it come out is garbage.
0: But I don't need you to take my word for it. Here is a clip Josh dug up. This is CNN under Obama talking about the $34 million renovation that left it in a lot of ways in worse shape than it was in to begin with. You know, the same CNN that's bitching about Trump renovating the pool for $13 million. Okay, to their credit, at least they reported when Obama did it for $34 million. But is CNN mentioning that now in this moment?
6: The answer would be no.
0: Activists masquerading as journalists. Here's the throwback clip. Take it away.
8: There's plenty to take pictures of in downtown Washington, D.C. The Lincoln Memorial, the World War II Memorial, and then there's this. Folks snapping photos of the reflecting pool.
9: It's really sludgy up this end.
8: And what's in it?
10: It's disgusting. It's not right.
8: Algae.
11: It's like, smells like wet dog down here, you know? When my dog came home from a stream, he always smelled like this, so it's gross.
8: The Lincoln Memorial reflecting pool reopened at the end of August to great fanfare after a $34 million renovation that lasted nearly 2 years. But less than a month later, the famous pool of water is full of algae. Algae are simple organisms that thrive in areas where there is heat and sunlight. You have plenty of that here.
12: The water may not look great, but it doesn't pose a health or safety hazard. It's really just the yuck factor.
0: The yuck factor.
6: I don't see you doing any better in the booty department.
0: But again, that reflecting pool was a $34 million reflecting pool under Obama. And the point being is not even to expose the media hypocrisy. It's the fact that even CNN admitted that the National Reflecting Pool on the National Mall was not up to par, meaning Donald Trump's renovation is largely justified. Yet they're still trying to manufacture this hysteria, just the same as the Big Arch in D.C. Why? D.C.'s predominantly liberal. They don't want Trump leaving his imprint on the town. Okay, they did everything known to man to negate his 2016 election, literally. Started a narrative that he colluded with Russia based on their own opposition research.
13: It was made up by these sick people.
0: But they did that. Okay, they told you the election was stolen. Remember, every time they say Donald Trump saying an election was stolen is treason and he should die in prison? Here's what they were saying when Donald Trump won.
14: As I've been telling candidates who have come to see me, you can run the best campaign. You can even become the nominee. And you can have the election stolen from you.
3: Do you agree that Donald Trump is, in effect, not a legitimate president?
15: I think that there's no question that the process that elected him was not legitimate.
16: The president-elect, although legally elected, is not legitimate.
17: Donald Trump is an illegitimate president.
18: I think the interference, although not yet quantified, if fully investigated, would show that Trump didn't actually win the election in 2016.
19: So do you believe President Trump is an illegitimate president?
18: Based on what I just said, which I can't retract.
20: Trump knows he's an illegitimate president who got illegitimate foreign help.
0: And that's Hillary Clinton and every other big-name Democrat saying the election was stolen. But with a straight face, if you say the same thing, they want to throw you in jail? Please.

0: a big deal because I'm a big fan of the next guest. She is not only a multimedia superstar with her podcast, she is pound for pound, okay? I got to tell you, just one of the best humans I know in politics. Never has she been accused of running for office as a Chinese spy. That's where the bar is. As you join me today, host of the Tudor Dixon podcast, Tudor Dixon is here, and she is not at the behest of Xi Jinping. Hello, Tudor.
1: Hello. It's good to see you. And the question is, how many others are there?
0: Yes. Great point. So for my audience, because I have not covered this yet on the show, I was waiting till you got here. There's obviously a mayor in Arcadia, California, who has pled guilty. Like this isn't a rumor. She pled guilty to working on behalf of the Chinese government, which is not nothing, Tudor Dixon. I feel like this should be the biggest story in the world, no?
1: It should be, because this is what so many people have been warning with birthright citizenship. Because think about this. You have these places in California which are like birthing hospitals where people come, birthing tourism. They come and they have a baby. They go back to China. They raise the baby in China, but they're an American citizen. Now, I don't know that this is this woman's story, but this is the concern, is that then they come back as an American citizen. They can run for office. If you get into the details of this woman, she had a website where she was posting news stories. The CCP was essentially adjusting those news stories, and then she would respond back, "Thank you, dear leader."
0: Oh, wow.
1: This is a mayor in the United States saying thank you, dear leader, to a Chinese comrade. I mean, this is how bad this is.
0: Yeah, and just to be clear, Tudor said news stories. She did not say nude stories. And I just want to clarify, because my producer, Mikey, immediately opened up his laptop and started Googling. So I just, Tudor, you got to realize what kind of show you're dealing with over here. But you're right. This is a serious point. And I think we're seeing so much more outrage over like Donald Trump renovating a reflecting pool than we are anywhere in the media. And I know that's by design, but are we not in a broken place as a country when the priority for the news media becomes protecting a party instead of focusing and shining a light on something that affects everybody? If the Chinese government has elected officials in our offices here in America, that's not a problem that's unique to Republicans. That's everybody in this country, correct?
1: Absolutely. I mean, there's been these stories that have come up, and they've kind of been pushed down by the media for years. You remember there was that story of the group in Texas a few years ago, the Chinese spies that were there. You've got the Chinese spies that came into the University of Michigan, brought some sort of a weird bacteria that could make everybody sick. You've got the people that were the Chinese spies that left, I think, came to the University of Michigan. Then they were spying on one of our military bases. I mean, these stories are happening way too often, and yet the mainstream media is covering. Now, this is the most egregious. You have somebody who was elected to office, a Democrat, who was communicating back to the Chinese government, and the media is not all over this. You have to say, at what point has the media decided, you know what, we're so complicit in this, we're almost implicating ourselves if we report on it, because they really are.
0: Yeah. Straight up, we're talking to Tudor Dixon, host of the Tudor Dixon podcast. You know, that's become the reality right now, is in a lot of ways they are human shielding a political party. Obviously, it's hurt their credibility. It's hurt their ratings. But I don't think the average Democrat realizes how much it's hurt them. Like, another example of that is all of the look the other way that goes on with violent crime. You know, we've got so many lunatics that are in and out of jail in an hour. And then they are recidivist criminals going on to kill people and rape people and so many other things. And the reaction to that is, well, Jimmy and Tudor must be pointing this out because they're racist. As if race has anything to do with when the guy mugs you, he doesn't ask if you're a Republican or a Democrat or what your views are on mixed marriage. He just says, give me your wallet. And that we're focused on the give me your wallet aspect of it, I would think, no?
1: Yeah, because think about this. You have just this story out of New York. Remember a few months ago when the old man, the veteran, he was in his 80s, was shoved onto the tracks of the subway and he was murdered by this lunatic. Well, now it comes out that just a few days before, he attacked two young women. Mm. And the young woman now says, I regret not trying to press charges then, not saying anything then, because I wouldn't cooperate. She wouldn't cooperate with the police because she said, I think there was this part of me that felt like I didn't want to be putting another black person in jail. And I thought, why do you see race in crime?
0: Yeah.
1: Like at a certain point, when you have somebody who is putting people's lives at risk, you should not be seeing race. You should be seeing other people, other Americans, protecting them. How did we get here where young women are afraid to say, I deserve to be safe?
0: That it's psychotic. And that guy, of course, as you know, and said, you know, he pushed a 76-year-old man onto the subway and killed him. And, you know, we just had a situation last night in Massachusetts where a guy shot up a highway who had previously been arrested for shooting up a highway. Like, I want to believe there's a world where we can agree across political boundaries that we need more sympathy for the guy driving home from work than the guy randomly shooting at him on the highway. But that's where we are right now. And, you know, they always say necessity is the mother of invention. Like, people come to see the light, you know, because something forces terms. I don't want to course correct because of that. I don't want the guy on the highway to kill 85 commuters. I want us to watch this current video where thankfully everybody lived and go, what is going on here? But there's something so fragmented about our politics right now that we don't really have common culture anymore. And I don't think we'll prioritize the same thing.
1: I saw this attack on Spencer Pratt, yeah. And I'm pretty sure that this was a real attack where it was like, he wants to put thousands of police on the streets in LA. And people were like, yes,
0: yes. Yeah. Spencer Pratt doesn't want safe injection sites in front of elementary schools. You're like, right. Duh. Who the hell is walking their kid to school going, you know, if only there was some hobbit here with no pants on. That would make kindergarten exciting, you know? It's crazy.
1: But, I mean, you listen to these attacks and you're like, oh, now we're just openly saying this. It's so bizarre that you really, when I saw that video that they made that was like, LA deserves, you know, to be safe or something. And it was like the mayor with the clown face on. I'm like, it's not, that's a more accurate. She had the Joker face on. Mm-hmm. It's like, that is more accurate than her walking around without that.
0: Although I will give the Joker credit. He is never at a swim-up bar when Gotham City goes on fire.
1: That's true, yes.
0: She's hanging out like Ghana at an all-inclusive on like a girl's retreat. And the best part is like she was briefed. And now they're sitting here all these years later, well, at least over a year anyway, a guy's been arrested for setting the fire. And she legitimately said in an interview on Monday that it was climate change still. It's crazy. How they never stop closing. They just keep pushing the thing. It's so shameless.
1: So I'll give the media a little bit of credit. There has been some pushback in the last, I would say in the last month, where things have gotten so out of hand. I mean, even in Michigan, we've got this corruption where the governor handed $20 million to one of her donors and the donor just spent it wildly. It's getting to the point where the Democrat corruption is so extreme, the lies are so extreme, that the media is like, okay, but no, actually, we have to sort of tell the truth here, which is great because it just proves that they're worse than what you could even imagine if they have to go be like, let's turn that back a little bit.
0: Tuna Dixon's on the show. She's out in Michigan somewhere. We don't bring her in studio a lot. She's kind of a security risk. But, oh, did you hear? I didn't think you could hear me on the other end. That's so awkward. I kid. Give me this, Tudes, while you're still sitting here, since we're having a laugh. This Eat the Rich thing, it's clearly being nationalized by the Democrat Party. Obviously, AOC's kind of the face of it, but they're all running with this notion that the rich are the devil and blah, blah, blah. We both agree it's 1% of the people paying 50% of the taxes. But beyond that fact, an inconvenient truth, if you will, is the reality that the average person moves to America. The American dream is that you can make it big here. And when you say eat the rich and that should be the strategy, you're kind of losing the plot because the most people in this country don't want to eat the rich. They just want to become them someday, wouldn't you say?
1: No, I don't know if you've heard you can't actually become a billionaire.
0: I love that one. She's like, Oprah, that crook, Michael Jordan. I mean, what are you saying?
1: Right. Welcome to America. No, but think about this. It's not eat the rich. It's eat the job creators. Like they want to crush America. If they had their way, remember, the government would own business and you would work for the government. That's what they're saying. That's what they want. They hate the fact that there are people that can choose their own destiny. It's like a choose your own adventure when you come to America. It's what we read when we were little. We all wanted it. We all innately want this. We want to be able to do whatever we want. They are clearly clearly stating they want to stop you from having it all. But you know what? It's not the billionaires that they want to tax. That's what they say. Mm-hmm. It's the small businesses, because anybody who, if their small business makes a certain amount of money, you have to remember, those people aren't taking that money home. They're reinvesting it. They're building their business. But it goes on their record as making that amount of money. So they want to kill the small businesses. When you hear AOC saying tax the rich, she wants it to be government owned. That's it. It's always going to be socialism. Oh. It's always going to be communism. That's what they're looking for.
0: It's so psychotic. And heaven forbid they just stop spending money. Because the tax revenue is there. We're breaking a record for revenue collection literally every month that we're alive in this country. Yet we're at $37 trillion in debt. You know those stories about like a guy, you hear these stories about like this guy was a pop star and he's broke now. You know what I mean? He made $100 million. Now look at him today. He has no money. We are, as a country, that's how we live. Okay? We had all that money. Like, how are these people in debt? Because that's how they live in the Democrat Party. So we just have to cut spending.
1: I do think there's a lot of people drunk and coked out in D.C., and that's probably what's happening.
0: That's why they're so mad at Trump for blowing up the boats.
1: They're like, what the heck, man? That was our business.
0: He's jacking up the cost. That's why you book Tudor Dixon on the show. She's a lot to put up with, but she's spitting fire. Tudor, we love you. Let's do it again soon.
1: Sounds good. Thank you.
0: There you go. The great, the one and only, the unstoppable, the incomparable Tudor Dixon.
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0: in action on Fox Across America. We got Jim Jordan coming up in the third and final hour of this show. We got to talk about President Trump's class trip to China to meet with Xi Jinping. It is not often you see the American president sit down face to face with the guy who ran the country the previous 4 years, but history is upon us. We'll be paying close attention, and undoubtedly we'll be covering the pants off of it on Fox News Saturday night this weekend. But something we're going to get into in the next hour has a lot to do with the midterms and redistricting. And here's Katie Turr on MS Now. Now, understand, MS Now used to be MSNBC. They changed the name, but the business model remains the same. There's a lot of woke white people watching this channel, and they just turn it on to be told everyone's a fascist, racist, election denier, but you. You know, the one who spent 4 years saying Russia stole the 2016 election. Well, those guys are a threat to democracy. They question the results of elections. Who in their right mind would question the results of an election besides us for 4 years? But would pretend that didn't happen for a second. That's what they do. It's all pretend. So here's Katie Turr saying at MS Now, a third of the voters think the midterms will be stolen or suppressed.
1: Oh, shut up, woman.
0: Oh, good God. Listen to this. Clip 22.
2: Americans are worried about the midterms, but they're worried for different reasons. According to new polling from Politico, more than a third of voters are convinced the elections will be, quote, stolen. Democrats are concerned about voter intimidation and suppression, while Republican voters are worried about fraud.
0: So a lot of people aren't worried. And you know what that means? That means we need to have a full-blown autopsy of the 2020 election right frickin' now.
3: It was stolen.
0: I don't know how much time you're spending on social media these days. I don't like to go down rabbit holes. But so many state election boards are getting open under oath testimony about overseas ballots that went 100% for Joe Biden, which is a statistical impossibility. They were only voted on at the top of the ticket, meaning none of the down ballot races where boxes were checked, just a vote for Biden and a signature that doesn't match. And you got to count that vote. Otherwise, you're racist and you're disenfranchising people in the summer of George Floyd. And that's essentially how they loosened up so many election laws at the local level. Somebody who has as much access to this knowledge as anyone in government. I mean, someone who knows as much as a president would in either party once told me that they didn't steal the 2020 election in the traditional sense that they stole it. They changed so many laws using COVID as a justification to do so that they legalized stealing it. Like, stolen would imply that they broke rules and that they did nefarious things in the middle of the night that were illegal. But what ultimately happened is in the run-up to the election, they changed so many laws at the state level that all of those nefarious things you do in the middle of the night were suddenly legal instead.
1: What in the wide, wide world of sports is going on here?
0: And the time to talk about it was before the election. But before the election, we were being told America is systemically racist and the cops are a bigger threat to society than the criminals they swore to protect us against. And you had montages like this out of the Democrat Party.
4: Yes, I support the defund movement because this is about the investment in our communities, which have historically been divested.
5: Not only do we need to defund, but we need to dismantle and start anew.
6: Why use the word defund? Why use the word defund? And it's like, this is the word that's coming from the streets.
0: That's AOC saying defund the police. I mean,
7: AOC is a dope.
0: But you understand, when they're peddling systemic racism and it's a battle for the soul of our nation, and they're saying things like COVID disproportionately harms the minority communities. So from now on in minority housing projects, we have 24-hour drop boxes. We have ballot harvesting. Two things that have been illegal our whole entire lives are now going to be legal to make it easier for them to vote. Because if you don't make it easier, you're Jim Crow. And everybody was like, I don't want to be called Jim Crow. At a time when corporations were canceling Aunt Jemima and Mrs. Butterworth and Uncle Ben, and yes, screwing black families out of 100 years worth of royalties in the process, because someone got out of bed one day and decided the pancakes were racist. So Aunt Jemima whacked the mascot, a mascot that three different black women portrayed over the years, giving their families 134 years worth of royalties. Suddenly all of that was gone because some woke a-hole got out of bed and decided we were eating woke pancakes. That happened. That's a real thing.
8: That's stupid. Use your common sense.
0: But then what happened? Mrs. Butterworth was like, this is real. I wrote about it in Cancel Culture Dictionary. Mrs. Butterworth was like, ooh, we don't want to be the racist pancake people. They whacked Aunt Jemima. I guess Mrs. Butterworth has to walk the plank, and she walked the plank. Okay, and Mrs. Butterworth, which was around nearly as long as Aunt Jemima, portrayed by a black woman, her family lost the royalties. And then, of course, Uncle Ben. Uncle Ben's rice, a long grain of rice grown in Texas. The farmer who actually grew Uncle Ben's rice was a black man, but he didn't want to be the likeness on the box. He didn't see himself as a corporate pitch man. So he made a licensing deal for his recipe. And the two guys who founded Uncle Ben's Rice met an affable waiter at a Chicago steakhouse and were like, this guy would be great to be the face of the brand. And he became the face of Uncle Ben's Rice. But in the summer of 2020, the Democrats decided it was racist to have a black mascot. We're not your mascot. So they canceled all three of these black mascots and screwed all their families out of all of those royalties.
3: That's just how white folks will do you.
0: And that's how they did you.
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